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0: 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BetMGM Tonight with Brad Evans and Pat Boyle. Back now.
1: Well, six home runs. One of them was a 491-foot bomb. And I mean bomb. It was either five or six. He might have actually only hit five. But again, you get five fewer swings here in the semifinal round. So once it gets to the semifinals, now it's just head-to-head bracket style here. So I believe Cominero just finished with five. Thank you, Monty. And now we will see if Jordan Walker can best that. And then it'll be Schwarber versus Wilson Contreras to see who's going to go to the championship round. It's been a great derby so far. We'll have more thoughts on that. We'll get back to some hot or cold at the top of the hour, but I want to talk some tennis real quick. And again, number to join the show, 310-840-4910. Jannik Sinner taking out Sasha Zverev in the Wimbledon final yesterday was way closer of a match than I thought it would be. And just for reference, you know, our friends at BetMGM, they had Sinner at nearly minus 500 on the money line. So he's a big favorite, not a surprise. He had beaten Zverev, was it going into the match, nine times in a row. This head-to-head started out 4-1 in favor of Zverev. But just as Sinner has done to basically everybody in the sport outside of Alcaraz, in the last 3 years, he has become a machine who is unbeatable. And so he had won nine in a row against Zverev. And some of those in debilitating fashion, like demoralizing fashion. He beat him, I think it was the Madrid final on clay, 6-1, 6-1, just utterly destroyed him. Zverev made this contest, and he did because his biggest weakness of his career, and the reason why Zverev did not have a single Grand Slam title, and a lot of people were calling him the greatest player to never win a Grand Slam title until a month ago, is because of his forehand. Gets defensive. He kind of goes into retreats into a defensive shell when matches become tight, does not attack enough, relies on just his baseline consistency and his big serve, his first serve, which is huge. I think the combination of finally winning a Grand Slam, he won the French Open, Alcaraz, in case you missed it, missed the French Open. He also missed Wimbledon. Sinner got knocked out in that French Open a month ago, couldn't compete with the 100-degree heat in Paris, collapsed from one of the most epic collapses you'll ever see in the history of sports. And that opened the field. Zverev didn't even face a top 10 player in his route to the French Open title. But hey, he won it, and it counts. And as much as anybody wants to take it away from you, they cannot. Nadal had some easy French Open wins. Federer had some easy Wimbledon wins. Djokovic has had some cakewalk runs to Grand Slam titles. So Zverev won that. I think that took the pressure off of him to a certain degree, to a certain extent. He also was never really great on grass. And the fact that, you know, again, he had a pretty easy draw to the final, but still got there while barely dropping sets was impressive as well. But his forehand, and maybe Sasha Zverev, who, if you ask me, you ask other tennis fans, can he ever beat Sinner in a Grand Slam match, a best of five? And now in the last year, because he has beaten Alcaraz a couple of times in Grand Slams, but now how much Alcaraz's game has improved. If you ask yourself moving forward a month ago, could Zverev beat either of those guys in a best of five? The answer is probably no. 99% of the time, no. You would need an injury, which is what Alcaraz was injured during their Australian Open semifinal and still came back to beat him. But now that might have changed. He might have changed the calculus on the next 5 years of tennis. Whereas a lot of us think that it's Sinner and Alcaraz winning every single Grand Slam, and it was in the last 2 years up until the French Open. Maybe Zverev can nick another one or two of them. And don't get me wrong, I think that the Sinner-Alcaraz rivalry is incredible for the sport. It is way more like 95% great for the sport of tennis and 5% bad in the sense that a lot of these tournaments will be boring because we are just waiting for Sinner Alcaraz in the final. And Zverev can disrupt that a little bit. If he can continue to attack with his forehand the way he did. He won the first set. He didn't get broken until the third set. He didn't have his serve broken to the third set. I don't even think he faced a break point to the third set. He won the first set tiebreak. Second set tiebreak, he wins that. He's up 2-0. But Sinner, just as he always does, in the clutch moments, he's a robot. He doesn't feel pressure. And he had his defend. He had his title to defend. And I think he leaned on the head-to-head history. And I don't think Zverev collapsed. I don't think he choked. I think over time, over the course of that match, the better player won. I don't think Zverev retreated into a shell. He kept attacking. He played great tennis. He made Sinner work for it. But Jannik Sinner, I found it very interesting after in the post-match, you know, podium interview, Zverev said, it's why you're the best player on the planet. And I think Zverev chose those words carefully. I think he realized that, saying you're the best player on the planet, not mentioning Alcaraz, because Zverev can beat Alcaraz. He's got a better chance of beating him than he does Sinner. And I think Zverev knows he was never winning that French Open if Alcaraz was in that tournament. So it was a great final yesterday.
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1: The NFL's offseason isn't over yet. Von Miller, Tyreek Hill, Deebo Samuel, still available, still dangerous. 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

0: It is the Drake Toll Show. Yeah! 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
1: Top five old men to get trucked by a buffalo at a national park.
0: And we just rank them over the course of a segment. I don't, I'm not a power rankings guy. I'm not a, here's a top five, here's a Mount Rushmore. That just seems cheap to me. Everybody else, you know, just easy, low hanging fruit. 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But in this

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6: Everyone poops. It's not just the name of a classic potty training book. It's a universal truth. Even though everyone does it, almost no one wants to talk about it. Dr. Tricia Pasricha wants to change that. She's the author of a new book. It's called You've Been Pooping All Wrong. And she says there are three critical P's of pooping. The first is propulsion. Both the voluntary push you exert and the involuntary contractions that happen naturally within your body. Top line, when you feel the need to go, don't hold it. The second P is pliability, which refers to stool softness. The keys to this one are making sure you're drinking enough water and eating enough fiber. And the last P is for pelvic floor. If you can get your knees up above your waist while you're on the toilet, like on a stool or a garbage can or a stack of books even, that can make all the difference. I'm Dr. Sanjay Gupta, helping you live a better life.
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Addy Bates produces. Laura Jimenez runs the board. 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
4: 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Now joining us, MLB veteran, now retired, and as an analyst of the Miami Marlins, Gabby Sanchez. Gabby, appreciate your time this morning, and on a day like today, for a guy like yourself, a former Major League Baseball All-Star, what is a nod like this, an opportunity like this? Because there are, I think it's 11 guys under the age of 25 that will participate today. What does an honor like this mean to these first-time All-Stars?
5: It's crazy, right? Because the first time that you get to go to an All-Star game, it's a little bit different. There's other guys who continuously, you know, go year after year, and for them it's probably a little bit different just because they've been there, done that. For the first guy, it's almost like you're taking it all in, right? You're experiencing everything that the All-Star game has to offer. And that's one of the cool moments. You kind of just sitting in the clubhouse, sitting in the chair, looking around at, you know, all the other players around, guys who you have played against, you know, guys who you may have talked to just for a brief second at, if you're a first baseman at first base, or if you're a catcher at home plate, and, you know, really getting to talk to them and, you know, seeing what type of, you know, person they are. A lot of times too, these younger guys are seeing guys who they probably looked up at, like, you know, you're getting guys who have been in the league a little bit longer. And, you know, being able to say that, oh man, I was in the clubhouse with, you know, these certain guys. So for the young guys, it really is just taking in every single experience.
4: For you in that 2011 year, being the lone Marlin, was it odd going there and not having kind of that tandem guy that you knew? I got this guy, that guy, this cat to hang around with. What was that experience like for you going to that All-Star game?
5: Well, what's funny is that I had my roommate in college was Ryan Braun.
4: Wow.
5: And Ryan Braun was also an All-Star in that same exact year. So I did have not a teammate in the big leagues, but a teammate in college on that same team that, you know, me and him were still really good friends, and we still talk, and being able to, you know, share that experience with him was really, really cool, because then it was almost like I was coming into something not being a lone person, being like, nope, I got my buddy, you know, like this is a guy that I've played my whole entire college career with. So it was a lot easier not having anybody else on the team.
4: Former big leaguer Gabby Sanchez on the Drake Toll Show, Westwood One Sports and the Westwood One Sports app. A day like today, when the All-Star break comes back around, the game comes back around, does it bring back the memory of an All-Star, and what was that moment for you?
5: It was cool. We were in Texas. We were playing against the Rangers. I was in the hotel room, and I get a call, and it was by a private number. And usually, private numbers, I wouldn't even pick up.
4: Because at that
5: time, you're like, who is calling on private? Like, oh, this has got to be something weird. But

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17: 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So I've been thinking a lot about this France-Spain semifinal. I am invested in France from before the tournament, and I, like many others, it's the chalk prediction, so it wasn't like, you know, you go out on a limb if you say France and Spain's going to be the semi on that side of the bracket. That's what it turned out to be, but I've been expecting this since before the tournament. Again, a lot of people did as well. Not trying to pat myself on the back for that particular take. And I have felt, you know, before the tournament started for a long time, that France is the best team. But I've also been careful to note that Spain is the 1B to France's 1A. Like, I do think France is better, but Spain's the second best team in this tournament. And that the winner, so if Spain wins today, I'm picking Spain to beat England or Argentina in the World Cup final. And Spain can obviously win, but I don't think they will. So I've been considering, how is France going to win this game if the French win? So back in the Euro semifinal a couple years ago, a game that France lost 2-1, talked about it with DeBundo yesterday. France go up 1-0 early, Spain take a 2-1 lead and choke the game out in the second half. France basically couldn't do anything with the ball. They were playing too defensively. Didier Deschamps, the France manager, criticized heavily for that. Okay, we go to the Nations League semi last year. Spain are up 5-1 in the second half before a furious France comeback falls just short, but France scored 4 on Spain in that game. Now, this Spanish defense has been like the 85 Bears of soccer in this. They've conceded 1 goal thus far in this tournament. When I objectively handicap this game and think about how it's going to go, my sense is that France's overwhelming superiority in attack is going to make the difference. And this is an instance where, and like we talk about in sports all the time, that defense wins championships, not when an offense is as good as this French offense, and an attack is as good as this French attack. And that trident with Olise, who's been the breakout star of this World Cup, with Mbappe and Dembele, that's sick. Like, they're scoring in this game. And the French defense is better than it was last year and 2 years ago. I think France win inside the 90. And I like that price at BetMGM. Allez les Bleus. Final hour, Power Hour, coming up on the other side, and we will start it with a special guest, my fellow Fordham Ram, the legendary Tony Reale, joins Nick Costos next on Westwood One Sports.
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0: Hey, Boise, summer's coming in hot, and so is McHugh Sports downtown. 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
3: Is Black and Abdallah on Westwood One Sports. 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
4: That's right, Black and Abdallah here on Westwood One Sports and the Westwood One Sports app as we continue to count down the days to the start of NFL training camp. We have teams that will report on July 22nd. Cardinals and Panthers will be the first two teams to report to camp. By July 28th, we will have every team in camp in the NFL. And that's where we get today's first question for 32 questions in 32 days, the Detroit Lions.
3: 32 questions in 32 days. Black and Abdallah discuss every NFL team's biggest question heading into training camp. Today's team, the Detroit Lions.
5: Amon-Ra St. Brown's going to throw it back to Goff. Who had that on the bingo card? Touchdown Lions.
3: Today's question, can Drew Petzing get the offense back to where it was under Ben Johnson?
4: All right, so there's the first question for the Detroit Lions, and I don't know if that's something that's capable of happening with Drew Petzing. I don't think he's that good of an offensive coordinator to get the Lions offense back to the point that it was when Ben Johnson was there. I think the other like aspect to this conversation is like Ben Johnson, I think what we're starting to see in the NFL is one of those guys that you can add to the group with McVay, Shanahan, and some of those like great offensive minded head coach type guys. Now, I don't know if he's a great head coach, but I think his offensive schematics certainly are there. And so for Drew Petzing to get to that point with the Lions offense, I don't see it. I don't think that he's going to be able to do that.
6: I know it was a disappointing year for the Lions in general. They, you know, they didn't make the playoffs, all that good stuff. You know, it was a down year for them. They were dealing with a decent amount of injuries. However, I will say that they do have my favorite group of weapons on the field. And I will say that it wasn't a horrible year for Jared Goff. Like, between the weapons that they have of Jahmyr Gibbs, Amon-Ra St. Brown, Jameson Williams, and Sam Laporta, I expect them to have a great year again next year. Jared Goff only threw for three less touchdowns and 100 less yards last year than he did the year before. And I know you could say, well, the results weren't the same. They didn't make the playoffs. They weren't as good. Okay, I understand that, but it's a two-way game, right? The defense has to be able to step up. The defense has to be better. And obviously, off-the-field issues, Terry Arnold's not going to be there. You have to make up for that. But
4: off-the-field issues, well, you know, right? That you just dump that all into the same pile, category?
6: What do you want me to do? He's not going to be there. What do you want me to say? So as far as the offense goes, they've got to get back to the same level of what? Scoring three more, Jared Goff throwing for three more touchdowns and 100 more yards. Like, they just need to be able to win more games and not give up the lead the way that they were and not, you know, convert those stats to wins.
4: That's where this conversation to me is focused. It's on the wins. That's it. The offense, like, I don't even need to look at Jared Goff's stats from one year to the next. I think he's good.
6: Yeah,
4: I don't think it's really that much of a concern at all. They've got great weapons. Jahmyr Gibbs, Amon-Ra St. Brown, Jameson Williams. They've got very good weapons that go along with a very good quarterback. The offense will be fine. Whether or not they get those wins, that's the conversation, right? Because like the proof to all of this and the question that is posed, if Petzing could get their offense back to what it was under Ben Johnson, it's all going to come back to whether or not

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0: going off. It's going to be a tight segment because I want to stay on the clock to make sure I'm ready for Kevin Millar on time. Really quickly, Brett 0824, this is off the chat. Whoa! When did Romy hit YouTube? Guys on more streamers than Leave It to Beaver reruns? That's the plan.
1: They're on TV more than Leave It to Beaver reruns.
0: That is the plan.
1: They're on TV more than Leave It to Beaver reruns.
0: At Kel Bells 555, Lady Clone here, Romy. Been a fan since your Extra Sports 690 radio days. NL all the way tonight. I'm with you, Kel.
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0: Curtis Gore, 2367. This live chat is the complete opposite of taking a big dump in your pants. Way to go, Rome, love it. Man, it's so true. The next person who says anything negative about the live chat will be the first. Everybody is loving the chat. Even hardcore, aggressive OG clones are like, damn, Rome, this is wild. It is. It's a blast. It's hard to keep up with, right? But it's like any other muscle. Keep working it, keep working it, keep working it, and then you'll finally catch up to it. Your brain will catch up to it. Chris in C-Town. The Home Run Derby is so good. Sign the NBA Dunk Contest. Damn, Chris, you love you some chat, don't you? David writes, baseball having an event that flew under the radar like it did is the most baseball thing ever. True. Chris H, 2404, quote, never want to hear the term magenta ball ever again. Signed every baseball viewer ever. Stuck Nut Radio, quote, I can't wait for the next Home Run Derby with guest announcers Jim Carrey and Mike Myers. Good one, Nut Radio.
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0: Kowalski, 3769. A-Roid wasn't as orange as I remember. You're right. Smiley YYC. A-Rod is still less of a creep than Dino. Hashtag facts. I don't know, Bella. Pretty low bar. I mean, that Dino bar is like sitting flat on the ground. You can't get beneath the ground unless you're dead. It doesn't get any lower than Dino. That's a pretty low bar to clear. All right, when we come back, Kevin Millar is scheduled to join us. Trix Duplessis, former UFC middleweight champ. He's got a big fight coming up against Kamaru Usman. I will have a conversation with him next hour. All of this is still ahead.
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5: 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Von Miller, Tyreek Hill, Deebo Samuel, still available, still dangerous. Will they land with a contender before training camp? Westwood One Sports.
0: While the world watches the stars at the FIFA World Cup this summer, Hyundai has its eyes on the next generation of talent. 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

0: fix Home Run Derby, why would you fix it so an outsider would win over a hometown favorite? Why? How? If you think, I'm just going to say it point blank, if you think Home Run Derby was fixed, you have a serious problem. In fact, you're so far gone, there's no coming back. There's no saving you. Why would they fix that? And if you think that's fixed, then you do think everything is fixed. Because why or how? Why? Why? What do they get out of that? 1-800-636-8686. Let's go to the phones. Let's go to Dana Point. Because I love Dana. You know I do. Mike in Dana Point. Mike, my brother. What's good? How you doing?
1: Jimmy, we have loved the remembrances of the Wisconsin trip. Pretty cool, dude. I've been there, but it's been so long ago I can't remember. But I remember it was beautiful.
0: Hey, bro, if it'll make you feel any better, I went there last week and I can't remember.
1: I called because, you know, you were talking UFC and it got me thinking about boxing in general. And on October 1st, 1975, me and five or six of the guys got out of the hospital there in Manila because we had finished the evacuation of Nam. And it just so happened we were there. And so we were able to go up to the Thriller in Manila. And the ringside seats were $400. $400, Jim. And that was a lot of money for us, but we had been saving our money because we couldn't spend it. And, dude, it was so hot. I have no idea how Frazier and Ali got through those 14 rounds because just sitting there, the sweat was pouring off of me. And these cats were going at it, Jim. I mean, you've seen clips of it, I'm sure. But it was a remembrance that I'll never forget. And a lot of people say it's probably one of the greatest heavyweight fights of all time. You got any opinion on that?
0: My man, were you really at the Thriller in Manila?
1: Yeah, it wasn't that far from Subic Bay where we were. It took about an hour on our cab ride, you know. And we all went up. Yeah, so there were about 130,000 people there. Probably 200 Caucasians, all Filipino people, which was real cool because I have a distinct love for Filipinos. And, yeah, we got there, and the nosebleeds were $20. And we thought, well, we didn't come this far for that. We've been saving this money that we couldn't spend. Let's do it.
0: Because you were in Nam?
1: Yeah, well, we had just wrapped up the evacuation in May of 75.
0: Yo, bro, first of all, welcome home, my man. Welcome home.
1: Yeah, so we had all gotten...
0: Okay, so let me jump in, Mike, because we're up against the hour. That's a wild tale. All right, so he served in Nam. He had finished the evacuation. He had been saving his money because he couldn't spend it. And then went to the Thriller in Manila. Incredible. I've attended some fights now. Some championship fights. Some legendary fights. In Vegas. In Atlantic City. I did not attend the Thriller in Manila. My man didn't have to tell me his age for me to know how old he was if he served in Nam and went to that fight. I did not attend that fight, but I know all about that fight. That's amazing. That is amazing. My man Dave Wilcox is impressed with that. Damn, Wilcox, you probably went to that fight. All right, when we come back, hour number three. Mike and Dana. I had no idea, bro. I had no idea of your journey. But he found his way to Dana Point, one of my favorite places, not far from where we broadcast from. All right, don't you go anywhere. Why don't we talk about LeBron and the indecision?
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1: 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Johnny Ballgame here and fired up, ready to go. What is it, Slippy? Oh, yeah, it's Tuesday. Greg Frank across the glass. Mike Prater is out today. And it's it's an all-star edition. Greg Frank of Idaho Sports Talk today. What's going on, brother?
2: It is indeed an all-star edition of the show. I guess it's a little weird calling it an all-star edition of the show without Prater. But nevertheless, the show must go on. Yeah. And yeah, the Midsummer Classic in my home market. Kyle Schwarber just short last night.
1: But drama!
2: Hey, tip your cap to Jordan Walker. Fans were great. Everybody that wasn't a Philly was getting booed. Would have expected it no other way. That's the Philly crowd I like, is the, you know, we're going to be loyal to our guys, and we're not going to get sucked up in the glitz and the glamour of the All-Star game and cheer for everybody. No.
1: Yeah.
2: We don't forget, if you're not wearing the red pinstripes, you're against us regardless. So I enjoyed the fact that everybody else was getting booed, and onto the All-Star game, where I guess they'll root for the whole National League tonight.
1: Now do you? Like, Philly fan in this stadium, Citizens Bank tonight. So you're going to boo everybody in the NL lineup except the Phillies? I don't know. I think for tonight, Greg, I think you might see them with their cheese steaks actually cheering for some players that you probably never thought you'd see. I don't know. I mean, nothing's at stake anymore, right? They don't have home field advantage on the World Series on the line, I don't think. I mean, this is flat out an exhibition. I mean, hell, if it's tight after 9 innings, they play a home run derby. We saw that last year.
2: Yeah,
1: right?
2: We did.
1: Was that
2: we
1: last
2: did.
1: Year?
2: That was last year.
1: Okay, I thought, we saw that just last year.
2: I remember kind of watching a few innings after work and then thinking, oh, whatever, I'm not going to watch the rest of this. And then I can't even remember what league came back to push the game into extra innings. And then I was like, oh, home run derby. Guess I should watch this.
1: Yes, I kind of liked it. Everybody had complaints about
2: for
1: the home
2: an all-star
1: run derby,
2: game,
1: though.
2: It's not bad.
1: Yeah. I mean, get out of there. You don't want to waste the pitchers. But yeah, it is the all-star game tonight. We'll talk about an interesting deal. This will be in like 5:15, 5:20. But do you know who Riley O'Brien is? If you just love all things Idaho and sports in Idaho, prep, collegiate, professional, well, Riley O'Brien for the St. Louis Cardinals as a relief pitcher. That is an all-star, Greg Frank. And the reason we talk about it is because he was a Yote. He played at the College of Idaho, pitched there a few years back, whatever, what have you. Now he's making his first Major League Baseball all-star game. And Greg, if you count him as someone with Idaho ties, meaning he went to school here, I mean, that's a small club of folks with Idaho ties who have not just made the bigs, Greg, but have become an all-star, which is an entirely different measure. Just setting foot on a big league mound, don't get me wrong, that's amazing. Only a few thousand people have done that. But setting foot on an all-star mound, Greg, only a few hundred have done that. And Riley O'Brien, let's hope, we'll get a batter or two, maybe an inning out of relief tonight. So if you're looking for that Idaho angle, we'll talk a little bit more about it and just let everybody know, who is this guy? By the way, yes, we're efforting Riley O'Brien on the program later this week.
2: Yeah, I would love to hear from him because obviously we'll get into it later in the show, but anytime the College of Idaho puts a kid into the Major League Baseball All-Star Game, that's a story worth telling here on Idaho Sports Talk. So for all the two seers out there, we don't forget about you. And yeah, C of I, we always kind of keep an eye on them. NAIA basketball time. And then we kind of don't pay as well. Actually, I shouldn't say that. They made a nice run in the football playoffs this year as well. But now they get a little basketball love. Nice little athletic program there in Caldwell.
1: It's going to be fun to talk about. College football media days. How about tomorrow? Three conferences kick off their media days this week. Pac-12, not going to happen this year, Greg, but that doesn't mean we're not going to pop on over and see what some of these other leagues are doing. One Power Four tomorrow, two G6s. We're going to talk about the Power Four. Is it the forgotten Power Four? Greg Frank, we're talking about the ACC, which spans from what? Coast to coast, literally now, with Cal and Stanford, Greg Frank. And we're talking about, is it the forgotten P4? Like, what could, should, would the ACC do here? Its flagship programs, Greg, aren't certainly at the top of where they've been most recently. And you look at the league top to bottom, heck, their conference champion last year, Greg, didn't get into the CFP, dude. Kind of is the forgotten P4.
2: It really is, and it kind of got us thinking about it today with their media days kicking off tomorrow. It just feels like the ACC is getting glossed over here. The Big 12 is kind of the big introduction to college football media days, and they're in Dallas-Fort Worth, and it's a centralized location, and you still have a few brands in the Big 12 that pack a good punch. But we all know, as Jeremiah Dickey calls it, it really is the Power Two these days in college athletics with the Big Ten and the SEC. And the Big 12 is third wheeling. And then there's the ACC. And where do they fit in this landscape today? It feels like the ACC is becoming increasingly irrelevant.
1: I mean, Clemson's been down for their standards, and Florida State, get off it. They haven't been good now outside of that 1 year. They went undefeated. They didn't get what they want with an invite. They pitched a big fit about it. It was the worst travesty ever, and they've really never recovered from that. I say this. Put Boise State in the ACC. What the hell? They took Cal and Stanford. Boise State's actually closer to some of these schools than Cal and Stanford are. I wonder how that would look. Would Boise State get smoked in the ACC year in, year out, or would Boise State be in the upper half? What do you guys think? 208-424-9300. Yeah, how would Boise State fare in the ACC? Football only, Greg. Basketball would be a different conversation. But could you imagine if that did happen? If the ACC just got crazy and said, we're going to bring in Boise State for football or whatever, just because we want the best team that's not in a power already, and we'll go do that. That'd be insane. But could they hang? I think there's a lot of our listeners that are going to say, heck yeah, that'd be an interesting deal.
2: I agree. I mean, I, at this point, is it, like, how far is the, like, is the ACC closer to the Big Ten and the SEC or the G6?
1: G6.
2: I think I agree.
1: G6. I do.
2: Until Florida State becomes nationally relevant again.
1: Yeah, like, yeah.
2: And
1: like,
2: or Clemson. But Clemson's fallen behind.
1: It was kind of like the Big 12 all those years. They still had Texas and Oklahoma. And they were top 5, top 10. And everybody else just kind of fed off them. And the Big 12 was able to eat. And they had other good programs too, Greg. That's how the ACC, if it's going to work for them, Clemson and Florida State have to be those two teams, you know, that can legitimately, like, win the title every year and expecting to make the playoff every year, not hoping. And neither of those teams have made it last year. And we'll talk about the ACC a little bit, Greg Frank. That will be interesting. Boise State football, of course, we get there. We can talk about, is this the, I don't know if it's the best unit, but it won't surprise me if it ends up being the best unit. There's still a few moving pieces for me, Greg. But yesterday we talked about the receivers. Let's just flip that. Let's get the DBs going today.
2: Yeah, let's get into the secondary a little bit. And I think what's interesting here is the receivers, you have Akeem Wright and Rashawn Jones, who were not on the roster last year, who are viable candidates to lead this team in receiving. The secondary, it's a lot of guys that were on the roster last year, but we don't really know how good they are, because last year's secondary was a lot of players who are no longer with the program this year. So it feels like the receiving core is mostly going to be reliant on how well those two players, Jones and Wright, can come right in and play. Whereas the secondary, it's kind of that typical Boise State development angle where, okay, who's next on the outside after Amarian McCoy and Jeremiah Irby are gone? Who's next in the in center field because Ty Benefield is gone? And they think they have those answers internally, and they better. Otherwise, a lot of teams are going to throw for a lot of yards on Boise State.
1: Zion Washington, too. He's gone. He's in Cleveland.
2: Yep.
1: Trying to do the NFL thing, which, by the way, talk about the word efforting. We're also efforting Zion Washington to get him on the show at some point before Browns camp starts, like, next week. But, yeah, that's a really good point there, Greg. I mean, look at all the players that need to be replaced. To be honest, and maybe I will think differently next year, and it'll be like, okay, they were way better than old ball game ever gave them credit for. But I'm kind of eager to see what this secondary does in the post Amarian McCoy, Jeremiah Irby, cornerback tandem era. I'm excited to see what's next, Jeremiah Dickey. You know, whether it's going to be Jaden Mickey, and we think it will. He's not going to play in the slot. That looks like that's what Roman Kaywood. Looks like he's going to be the nickel if you're following spring. Travis Anderson looks like he's going to be back there, Greg Frank, whether it's probably on Zion's position of free. Derek Ganter is going to get some run there at safety as well. Maybe field safety. And then the corners, you know, Sherrod Smith, Jaden Mickey. Like, there's a lot of guys I like, Greg. I just kind of want to see it all come together. I'm excited about the secondary this year. I think it can be as good or better than it was last year. And that's tough to say because, dang, yeah, we might look at this year's team, Greg, and be like, damn, last year's secondary was way better. That could definitely happen. That could be a thing. But at the same time, last year's secondary, to me, if you especially look at the games that they lost, I mean, there was improvement to be had. There was fine. They led the league in picks. I don't want to crush them. Anytime you do that, I think it's pretty good. But they're also I don't know. We'll see what happens. We'll talk about the secondary a little bit later. That'll be our YouTube segment as well, Greg. Who do you think the best player in the secondary is?
2: Oh, it's got to be Jaden Mickey.
1: Okay, yeah. Thought
2: yeah.
1: You were there, too.
2: Yeah, I think so. I think he came right in and made his presence felt as a nickel, and it seems like they're going to put him outside, but we'll see what Terrence Brown wants to do there.
1: That's where he was for the spring.
2: Yeah.
1: He was on the outside. Okay, grab your phone, you guys. What's your favorite all-star game memory? I promise, I'm going to say 95% of our audience right now has a memory of the Major League Baseball all-star game. Probably when you were a kid. Anybody go to one? Anybody have one of those stories? We want them because Bob Beeler, we're doing a special edition of Baseball with Bob this hour, talking all-star games and sharing our favorite all-star memories. It's in Greg's Park tonight. We exactly know what old Gregor's going to be. You're going home to watch this thing tonight, Greg Frank. Hell yes.
2: Oh, yeah. Yeah, no, I got to catch at least a little bit of it and just kind of get a feel for the pomp and circumstance of it. It hits a little different when it's in your ballpark, as you know.
1: Yep. Yeah, you're proud to be a Philly fan last night.
2: 100%. Yeah. I mean, you know,
1: that
2: frankly,
1: was cool.
2: Proud to be a Philly fan most times, as much as everybody likes to, you know, try and throw you under the bus. I got three championships. I got teams that are usually competitive, keeping me interested. But, yeah, this is fun, having the whole spotlight there. Looking forward to seeing what everybody comes up with, though. Favorite all-star game memories on a rare Tuesday edition of Baseball with Bob.
1: All right, let's get to the pitch. World Cup Soccer, AC Boise, our favorite, Charlie Adams. 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
6: Spain will play for the World Cup Championship. They will face the winner of tomorrow's match, England, Argentina. Heavy hitters. No Cinderella at this World Cup. Let's bring one of our favorite local soccer stars back onto the program. He's becoming a friend of Idaho Sports Talk. Charlie Adams from England. AC Boise midfielder on the Taco Bell hotline. Charlie, welcome back. Charlie, do they have Taco Bell in England?
7: You know what? They might have opened one Taco Bell in central London.
6: That's a tragedy. That's a joke. We got to get more of those. We need to pump them out, Charlie.
7: Yeah, we'll see how they do.
6: I'm going to start, like, you're from England. Obviously, you play soccer. You love soccer. You're a professional. What's this whole ride like been like for you and your fellow Englishmen watching Harry Kane and the fellas and the boys, Jude, be able to do what they've been doing?
7: Yeah, it's been fabulous, hasn't it? I mean, at times it has been pretty stressful watching them, but I feel like whenever you watch England, you're in for a surprise and you're in for a good game. But for me, it's that's my generation growing up, so it's almost as if I feel a little bit of a part of it, and I'm just so proud of those guys. Yeah,
8: Charlie, what's it like for you? Obviously, as a player, it's, you know, you got your own season to worry about here. But how do you kind of can you watch the game as a fan, or are you always just dialed in, thinking like, what would you do on the pitch in scenario X, Y, or Z that is going on in the England game?
7: I think predominantly with the national team, you watch it as a fan. But then there is also in the back of your mind, you're like, oh, how would I be in that situation or this specific scenario? But predominantly it is about, you know, supporting the national team together as a fan and with all the guys, yeah.
6: Charlie, you're about Harry Kane's age. You came up in the Brentford FC system in England. Just a question, throwing it out there. You ever shared a pitch with any of those guys on the English national team right now?
7: Yes, I have. Harry Kane, actually. We played, I remember when I was at Brentford, we played in a preseason game against Tottenham Hotspur. And it was a young Harry Kane coming through the ranks and against a young Charlie Adams, I guess.
6: Yeah.
7: Yeah, that was a fabulous experience. But you could tell then he had the instinct for goals. You never have thought that he'd probably be England's one of the best players. But no, he was fabulous even back then.
8: Charlie, what's your biggest pitch, no pun intended, to people here in America as to why, as we call it, soccer, why this sport is worth following on more of a basis than just every 4 years?
7: Yeah, I think this particular World Cup, to me, has been so amazing, the way that it's brought so many different people together from so many different backgrounds. And I think people have sort of put their differences aside and come together in the love of one sport. And just the community that you can be a part of when you're following this sport, I think is fabulous. So I think that's really what it's shown. It's been so great to watch, and I hope going forward that there will be even more fans and even more communities that can be built through this sport, and especially locally here. We have one here where it's a fabulous community that the fans can come out, and I hope that this World Cup can inspire some more fans locally to be a part of it.
6: You're 16 points on the board, fifth place right now in USL League One, doing really well as an expansion team. Back home on the pitch, 7:30 Friday against Portland. That's Portland, Maine, not Portland, Oregon. I double-checked that one, Charlie Adams. We'll get to the AC Boise season in a second, but I just want to wrap up one more question. What do you think, if England does win this World Cup, what do you think it does for soccer in your nation that's so passionate and they haven't won it since 66? What would this mean, and what do you think would... Well, what happened as a result, potentially? How big could it be?
7: Yeah, it's huge. I mean, there's so much pressure on the national team now. And for every year that goes by or every World Cup that goes by where they don't win, even more pressure amounts. So for the nation, it's everything. Everything will close down. People will be in the streets. It will be just absolutely fabulous. So I'm more than excited for the game tomorrow and then bring on Sunday.
8: Charlie, when we flip it around and just kind of ask you about how you've noticed sports in America, obviously everybody knows that the NFL has been trying to go to England for a while now and will continue to do so and go to other countries. But just what's your sense of the sports landscape that we got going on here with American football and baseball and hockey and basketball, obviously kind of being the ones that we always follow as Americans? Have you gotten into any of them?
7: I love the sports here, you know. The more time I've spent here, the more it's really grown on me. I like all the sports. I like the NFL. I used to live next to the Padres in San Diego, so I'd go to their games often, and also a couple Golden Knights games in the hockey. So I love the sports landscape here, and I think they do a tremendous job of advertising it and marketing the teams. I think the teams in the Premier League back home in England, they're really taking a page out of the books of the American sports, the way that they market their team. So for me, it's fabulous. And something that's really important, I think, is that it's not one or the other. You don't have to pick NFL or football or soccer, sorry. You can love both, you know. I think that's really important as well, that you can love both sports and both are great.
8: All right, Charlie. Well, I got a follow-up there. I have a sibling that lives in London, and I have been to a cricket game once, and I had no clue what was going on. I wonder if there's been a similar experience for you, whether it was watching American football or ice hockey or baseball, where you were just like, I am completely lost.
7: The first time probably watching a baseball game, yes. I didn't realize why they kept going back and forth. Like the new team would come on and hit the ball. Obviously now I know, I learned, but I didn't understand the innings, why there were so many innings, and I didn't understand the constant changing of the teams. That would be the biggest one. But I mean, it was a great spectacle. Everyone was having beers, and maybe that's why I couldn't understand what's going on. I maybe had a few too many beers.
9: Charlie Adams, you're single these days, right? You've confirmed that to me before. We were going to go out on the town together, correct?
7: Oh, I'd love to. Yeah.
9: Yes, we were. We're going to set that up. But Charlie, you've lived like you probably didn't plan on, like, you grew up and you planned on being a professional football player, soccer. That was the plan from day one. But I don't know if the plan was you're going to play your career in America. But that's what you've been doing. Fortunately, Charlie, well, you've got to live in Louisville, Los Angeles, Orange County, San Diego, Vegas, Denver, Tulsa, Boise. Charlie, what's the coolest town? What town's the best for me and you? If we're going to go have some fun, Charlie, what town you taking me to?
7: You know what? I would say we're going to stay right here. We're going to go to a Boise State game. I think you're going to take me out. We're going to go to a Boise State game, and then we're going to head downtown maybe to the Highlander. You know, and
8: that's
7: then
8: a good choice.
7: We'll see what we can do. Yeah. Then we see what we can do after that, you know.
8: All right, well,
9: that's a great answer. Okay.
8: Let's keep it local as well with the questions. Charlie, what have you sensed about, and you kind of hinted at this already, but just the crowds you guys have been getting. We had at the beginning of the season, we had Jonathan Canteros in here from the River Guard. And I wonder, you know, and they just got all these organized chants going. It does seem like the fans in the community were ready for this.
7: Yeah, it really feels like that, doesn't it? I mean, they've been absolutely fabulous. And they don't understand, I think, at the moment, the impact that they have on the team and the players. And we make sure every single time that we go out that we mention that we're here to entertain them, and we're here to represent them and put on a show for them. So the support's been great. The way they get behind the team has been absolutely fabulous. And then also the people that just come and they're not part of the River Guard, they come to watch as well, is great. So for me, that's the community I'm talking about. And it's just, it's amazing to represent them and be a part of it.
9: Charlie, I'm at almost every match. I've been to probably 3/4 of them. I really enjoy them. I'll probably be there Friday. I was there on Saturday. Kind of got to be buddies a little bit with Brad Stith over this. We're both alums from the same university at Idaho as well. So I wanted to ask you this because it feels to me like Brad Stith and this ownership group for an expansion team feels like they're just pressing all the right buttons. They're not making many mistakes out there. Like, this thing looks like it's been in existence for 10 years, especially when I look at some of the other facilities across USL One League franchises. You've played for like half this league, Charlie. What is it that Brad Stith and these owners, from your perspective, what have they done really well as an expansion club? What have you noticed?
7: Yeah, well, first and foremost, Brad's the guy you want to know. He's a fabulous fella, first and foremost. But the thing I love about them the most is that they care so much for this community. And then the way that they represent that and the way that they show that is through the football club and everything they do. And everything they do is they try and do it to the most elite level. So us as players on the field, we understand that environment, and we know that, yeah, we're representing the fans and the community, but we're also representing our owners that have tried so hard to get this team here. So working under them and them being around every single day is absolutely incredible. And you really get the feeling that they are there for you. So it's very different than other clubs. Other clubs aren't like this. The ownership's not as hands-on. These guys are, and they're so welcoming and so loving that, yeah, it just creates such a good environment to play your soccer.
8: Charlie, last one for me. Just tell us a little bit about, you know, this week's opponent and just getting ready for Portland. Johnny mentioned it. That's the next game. And obviously it is another home game. So we know that the support has been very good at AC Boise Stadium. You guys got a win last weekend against Sacramento, got a win in your, last match before that against Westchester. So you're, you know, stringing a few wins together here. Just how do you keep the momentum rolling on Friday night?
7: Yeah, look, I think this is a time in the season when you want to, as you said, build momentum. The thing is, and the problem that we have at the moment, I think in this particular league, is when teams come to our stadium, it's their biggest game of the season because of the environment, because of the amount of fans there, because of the intensity that's created. So teams are really, really G'd up to come and play us. And it's not always the same as that because, you know, you go, as you said, you go to some of these other facilities and it's just not the same. So we sort of get both ends of the stick where our home games are obviously really good and intense and we have a great backing, but then we have to go on the road in some really tough environments where there aren't that many fans and it's a bad field and we have to perform. So I think it's, as we said, building on the momentum of the last few weeks and continue our good defensive principles going into the game and continue what we've been doing, really. They're going to be a tough side. We're going to see the best of them. And, yeah, hopefully if we do the things that we know we can win.
9: Charlie, where are you watching the England match tomorrow? Do you have to be by yourself when your team plays? Are you watching them with the fellas? What are you doing?
7: I'm probably going to watch them with the fellas. But, yeah, I've pondered whether I should be on my own for this one. Because, as you said, we haven't been to a World Cup final in 60 years. So, I don't know. I'm yet to decide. I'll make a last-minute decision at the training ground.
9: All right, Charlie, we really appreciate you. Charlie Adams, AC Boise midfielder, becoming a good friend of this show. Keep putting him in the back of the neck, Chuck. Appreciate you coming on.
7: Let's do it. Thanks, man. Thanks for having us.
9: Absolutely. Charlie Adams, AC Boise, Friday night. I'd say get tickets. It's probably sold out, but you can still try. Great stuff there, Greg Frank, in for Prater this week, and appreciate Charlie Adams giving us some of his time as well. Greg, USA basketball staff, it's complete. Team USA, and there's going to be some names that our listeners will certainly know. Greg, let's get to the news on KTIK, The Ticket.
10: Westwood One Sports presents this World Soccer Update. We have a final in Dallas as Spain moves on to its second ever appearance in a World Cup final, defeating France 2-0 in the semifinal. The scoring started with a penalty kick won by Lamine Yamal and scored by Mikel Oyarzabal in the 22nd minute, marking the first time France had trailed in the entire tournament. Spain took that lead into halftime and came out in control. In the second half, a long possession sequence from back to front led to Spain's second in the 58th minute. Pedro Porro combined with Dani Olmo, getting a one-on-one opportunity that Porro slotted right past goalkeeper Mike Maignan. France went most of the game without star defender William Saliba, who came off with a non-contact injury 30 minutes in, and now France's dream for a third World Cup title comes to an end. Spain advances to the final on Sunday. They await the winner between England and Argentina. I'm Lucas Panzico, Westwood One Sports.
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8: 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All right, let's begin with USA Basketball. Why is that? Because we got a little Pacific Northwest flavor on the staff as it's a patriotic year. And maybe not so much on the hardwood. They'll have their moment in 2 years' time when the Olympics come to home soil, the 2028 L.A. Games. And the staff is now complete for those L.A. Games. In October of 2025, Eric Spoelstra was appointed as the new coach for the USA national team through the 2028 Games. And now he has his staff for national events between now and those 2028 Olympic Games. And that staff will feature another NBA champion head coach, Mark Dagno of the Oklahoma City Thunder, J.B. Bickerstaff, head coach, Detroit Pistons, and we save the most notable name for last, Gonzaga's Mark Few is on the staff. So, Johnny, that's a couple of native Oregonians between Eric Spoelstra and Mark Few that will be on the staff as the men's national team has already won 5 straight gold medals. They'll try and make it 6 on home turf in L.A. in 2028, and Mark Few and Eric Spoelstra, of course, Spoelstra, a Portland native, Mark Few, a native of Creswell, Oregon. Those two guys will be on the staff in 2 years' time.
9: It's really weird to think about it, and I don't know what their age is. I'm going to guess Mark Few's a few years older than Spo, but they are both, I mean, Mark Few grew up in Eugene, Eric Spoelstra grew up in Portland. I think his dad,
8: Mark Few, 63, Eric Spoelstra, 55.
9: Okay, so, yeah, they missed each other. I'll tell you this, Greg, do you remember, here's a name, Hank Gathers.
8: Oh, absolutely, yeah, Philly guy.
9: Yeah, well, Eric Spoelstra was the point guard for the Portland Pilots in the game.
8: And Hank Gathers passed out.
9: Eric Spoelstra was on the floor.
8: Wow.
9: It happened 5 feet from him.
8: Yeah, because that would have been the old WCC.
9: It was.
8: Yeah.
9: And it's just a crazy deal. And I don't know why I just thought that was relevant with you, a Philly guy. You probably knew who Hank Gathers was. And, you know, Eric Spoelstra loves basketball. Mark Few loves basketball. I love the Northwest angle here. And, you know, good for Mark Few. He has a chance to win an Olympic gold medal because they do give coaches the gold medals now. They used to not. But, you know, Olympic Games in L.A., you know, Mark Few, be a part of that staff. Hopefully win a gold medal. Good for him.
8: There we go. That's a quick look at the news brought to you by Hillcrest Floral.
9: Hey, guys, normally it'd be baseball with Bob on a Friday, but it's the All-Star game, right? So we do our baseball with Bob on a Tuesday. And by the way, if you're texting us questions wanting Bob's opinion on something with baseball, like Guillermo, who texted us, yeah, we're going to go ahead and ask that question on there. And here's what we're doing. What is your favorite all-time all-star game memory? Baseball. You ever been to one? You remember a play? Do you remember a game? I certainly do. Maybe you guys can guess what you... If you know me, I bet you think... You might think you know what mine is going to be. Favorite all-star game memory? Baseball with Bob coming up. And let's get back to some college football at the top of the hour. Greg's in from Prater. KTIK, the ticket.
0: Baseball with Bob is up next.
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5: Swings and a fly ball to deep right field. 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Unbelievable. I don't believe what I just saw.

0: Star Game festivities almost underway from Philadelphia. He's Bob Beeler. We're doing Baseball Bob All-Star Game Edition. Bob, you grew up with this game, yeah. Man. It was a lot bigger when you were a kid, too, it feels like.
1: It definitely was. It was really big then, and I've got several reasons for people who aren't as old as me that don't remember watching an All-Star game back in 1970, but there were very few games on TV at the time. Players weren't seen that much. You heard and you read about them more than you saw them, and this was a game on the field where you would see all of the biggest stars in the game. The game started in 1933, and back throughout the 60s and early 70s, the games were played to win. And that meant everybody didn't get into the game. Maybe three or four pitchers would pitch. Maybe you'd use a pinch hitter.
2: You played to win the game.
1: They did. They don't anymore. Sometimes they don't even win the game. Sometimes there's a tie in the All-Star game. This happened one time. I think part of it was the leagues were separate. There was a league president on both sides. The American and National League had different rules.
3: This is a good point. It just kind of made the fact that they were crossing over

0: so unique. You had like league pride on the line.
1: Exactly. And the other thing about it is there weren't as many trades. Or maybe not trades, but maybe free agents.
2: It didn't exist.
1: It didn't exist. And you had guys that I think because of that played forever with the same team. You knew Hank Aaron was a Brave until the very end of his career. You knew Mays was a Giant. You knew DiMaggio, you know, going way back, was a Yankee. Mantle was a Yankee.
2: Mike Schmidt.
1: Philly. I mean, those guys that play their entire career for one team are kind of few and far between. I just don't think it's the same feel today, and I think a lot of it is because you can see every Major League Baseball game you want. Greg, I know you have the package. So you watch, what do you think, three-quarters of the Phillies games during the course of the year?
0: At least.
1: And Johnny, you for the Mariners?
2: I'm going to go 38% of the Mariner games, maybe 40. I'm not like you guys.
0: Okay.
2: Yeah. I know, you guys are looking at me like, what?
1: but it's different, and I think maybe everything looks better when you're a kid. The grass is greener, et cetera. But I kind of think it was better. The games were better. There were more spectacularness to it. I think, they wanted to play. At a time, they had voting early. Then they got rid of it because certain teams would stuff the ballot boxes so that their guys would get in and maybe the deserving people didn't. They brought the vote back, and I'm going to share a couple of stories. One, you know, remember the punch? Or do you guys not remember the hanging chads where you'd punch the ballots out?
2: I remember
1: you
2: those.
1: At the stadium.
2: I loved those.
1: Well, a friend of mine's dad was a professor at American University of Washington who wanted to do a study because he covered elections all over the world as part of his doctorate at American. And he wanted to know how the baseball commissioner could turn around an election so quickly with mustard-stained ballots and hanging chads. Major League Baseball wouldn't let him watch it, wouldn't show him how they made the sausage. So we always suspected that maybe they took a handful of ballots from each stadium and weighted them based on the number of people that came to those games. So if the Reds were drawing in a given year when they had Johnny Bench, they would get a higher percentage than if the Giants weren't drawing at Candlestick. Never proven, but something that we thought. Another thing, guys, is just plays that you remember. And I think baseball is special because there's the pitcher batter battle. There's also things in the field where you can watch people play. I think the All-Star game on the baseball side is maybe more true to the actual game you get in the regular season than the other three sports. Football and hockey, I don't think, have the same passion for their All-Star games. So we want to get on the Cloverdale Plumbing text line today. What is your favorite All-Star moment and play? And everybody probably is going to pick something maybe from their younger years. Johnny, what is your when you think of the All-Star game, what do you think of?
2: Oh my gosh. First off, when I think of the All-Star game, I think of like probably the late 1980s. Okay. When I actually kind of know what's going on at this point. Griffey coming up. Daryl Strawberry was my first favorite player. That was before Griffey was in the bigs. And I remember just running out in the field, tipping your cap, and seeing all these guys together. My favorite part of the All-Star game was, I remember there was a time I was really excited to see Randy Johnson pitch to Barry Bonds. Randy Johnson was starting the All-Star game. Barry Bonds was hitting third in the national lineup. I'd never seen them face each other. They didn't ever because they had interleague. They didn't have it. They never played, you know? And so I got to see those matchups. That's what I kind of remember. But like my all-time memory, Bob, I'm going to go with Ichiro. Remember the inside the park home run in San Francisco? What was that, the 08? I think All-Star game, and the ball stuck in the padding on the outfield fence. And that is just so Ichiro. He just did the weirdest things. You know, the way he would swing, the way he would run while he was swinging, just the way he played baseball. Of course, he's going to be the one that's going to find a way to hit the ball into the squishy part or the part of the pad out there, and it's going to stick. And he happens to be one of the fastest guys in the game, too. He had an inside-the-park home run in an All-Star game, and he ended up winning MVP. And to be honest, guys, this is pathetic, but that's like a top three or four or five moment in Mariner history. That's how pathetic our history has been. That was a big deal.
1: What about the Phil for you, Greg going
0: up? Yeah, it's actually not going to be a Philly, but I thought about it today because I'm hoping maybe Christopher Sanchez could ignite a similar memory. 1999, Fenway Park, Pedro Martinez takes the mound for the Boston Red Sox, and he strikes out five of the first six hitters he faces. The first three hitters for the National League were Barry Larkin, Hall of Famer, Larry Walker, Hall of Famer, and Sammy Sosa. And then he starts the second inning striking out Mark McGwire. Matt Williams ends up reaching on an error. And then the fifth strikeout was Jeff Bagwell, also a Hall of Famer. So three of those five guys, Hall of Famers, and obviously McGwire and Sosa, we know about their baggage. But doing that at Fenway Park, absolutely electric Boston crowd. I think Ted Williams was still alive and came out and either threw out the first pitch or there was some kind of pregame recognition for him there.
2: It was beautiful.
0: Yeah, so I thought that was a really cool one, and I'd sure like to see Christopher Sanchez do something similar tonight.
1: I've got three quick ones. Reggie Jackson in 71 hitting it into the light towers on the top of Tiger Stadium. They measured that, or they guesstimated it at 532 feet. The throw to home plate by Dave Parker at the Kingdome in Seattle in 79, nailing Brian Downing. Maybe the best throw I've ever seen, regular season or postseason or All-Star game. Yeah. But this one sums up of what the All-Star game meant back in the day. 1970, bottom of the 12th, Riverfront Stadium in Cincinnati. Pete Rose cans Ray Fosse at home plate for the winning run for the National
0: League. And we did have a texter say that one. I believe it was, let's find it here. Someone did text in that very thing, though. Ray Fosse, Pete Rose, John and Eagle texted it yesterday. So John and Eagle and Bob Beeler on the same page there.
1: I mean, that just summed up how the game was played. Pete Rose would have canned you, me, or his mother to score the winning run.
2: And I thought it was weird that, you know, not everybody got into the game then. No, we play to win. Like, there's a lot of guys, like, you wouldn't get into an All-Star game until your second or third time. Like, they made you wait. And, like, P. Rose and those guys were like, no, I'm playing seven innings, Rook.
1: Or 12 in 1970.
2: Like, I looked it up. P. Rose has played five different positions in an All-Star game. First, second, third.
1: Left and right.
2: Left and right. Yeah, it's crazy to think that, Bob Beeler. We got some good ones coming in, too.
1: Right.
2: With some of these.
1: I look forward to hearing what you guys come up with by the end of the show, because everybody has different memories, some their team, some just a great play. But baseball is such an individual sport that I think it lends itself. But I'll give you the best thing that baseball's All-Star game does that the other three do not of the major team sports, other than for four seasons earlier in this decade or earlier in this century, they wear their own uniforms.
2: Yeah.
1: No special unis.
2: I don't like that. You guys love it. Bob, quickly, because we're getting out of here. Guillermo in Nampa, big Giants fan. He says, Bob, will our Giants be sellers at the deadline? We need pitching. Your thoughts quickly?
1: Yeah, I think they'll sell some. I don't think they'll sell as much as people want because of the contracts.
2: Okay, there it is. What's your favorite All-Star game moment? Let's get back to some football. Media days start tomorrow. Is the ACC the forgotten power conference? They start theirs tomorrow. How would Boise State do in the ACC for football? Greg's in for Prater, KTIK the Ticket.
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0: 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The Ticket. It's a
1: Mets game. Yeah, Greg, I remember that 1999 All-Star game pretty well. I was by myself.
2: I was worried you were going to take it because it's more your lifetime than mine. I was 3 years old. I don't remember it live, but when I started watching baseball a few years later and every year the All-Star game would come up, that was the flashback I would see almost every year.
1: Yes, and Ted Williams had the craziest story there. I saw something on that moment because Ken Griffey Jr. was right there too. It was Ken Griffey Jr., Tony Gwynn, like McGuire, Sosa. They were just the gods of the game at that point. And Ted Williams, you know, they drive him in on a golf cart. I'll never forget, he's wearing this stupid hat called Hitter.net. His son, who I think is responsible for his head being frozen in some Arizona crime lab right now, Ted Williams. They didn't bury him. They just put his body in like a tube of water. But his son made him wear that Hitter.net hat. I remember thinking that was really cheesy. But that was a great story. That was a wonderful baseball moment. Nice one on that one, Greg. We got media days that are going to be starting for several conferences tomorrow. The Sun Belt, the Mountain West, and the ACC. Tomorrow, we'll do a little bit on the Mountain West and the Sun Belt on just, I don't know, kind of what teams, Greg, from those leagues, maybe a Boise State fan should be worried about a little bit. And the ACC, that's the power conference, also kicks off tomorrow. And that's where we're going to talk about today. You kind of suggested it. Feels kind of like the forgotten P4.
2: I think so. I think that the ACC is scarily getting closer to the G6 than it is the Big Ten or the SEC.
1: Wow.
2: And, you know, I think it's kind of like the... okay. I'm going to make an analogy ball game. You tell me if I'm a moron for this or if it makes sense.
1: This will be fun.
2: Think about a family of four kids. And the first two were twins. That's the Big Ten and the SEC. And then mom and dad wanted a third kid. And it was always kind of like, they're never going to be twins. They're never going to be hitched, you know, together for their whole lives. But mom and dad want a third kid. That's the Big 12. The ACC was the oops, baby.
1: Ooh, I get it. Okay,
2: that's
1: the
2: where
1: ACC
2: we are.
1: Is kind of like, well, oops. But I don't know. I think mom and dad would love the oops, baby, more than college football fan is loving the ACC right now, Greg. You know, like
2: I would hope so.
1: I mean, outside of Miami, Greg, you can't look at an ACC program and tell me like they're on the up. Or they're in their apex right now. Or this is a terrific era. I mean, maybe SMU, but they're not even really an ACC team. And they don't even get television revenue money. They just came to the league and said, we just want to play in your league. We won't even take any of the TV money. We'll have our own rich boosters just pay it. And they do. And they're good in the ACC. And I don't know if that's good for SMU or if that's a bad thing for the ACC. That SMU comes in with not even the TV money, and they're in the upper half of this league. Hell, Phil Steele, who will be on this show in 3 days, he has SMU as the second team in the ACC this year ahead of Clemson.
2: Okay, exactly, Johnny. This is what we're talking about. SMU, I don't even, what are they, 5 years in the SEC or the ACC? Maybe?
1: I would say three or four, Greg, but I don't know. You're right.
2: And they're the second best team in the league, according to a guy that knows more about college football than maybe you, me, and Bob know about baseball?
1: Sure.
2: Like,
1: sure. I think that makes sense.
2: What is going on with your league, ACC?
1: Exactly. Exactly.
2: You just got leapfrogged by the G6 last year in the college football playoff. And frankly,
1: yep,
2: I had no problem with it. I didn't want 8-5 Duke in there.
1: Me neither. No, I mean, and I didn't want another G6 necessarily either, but I didn't want Duke in there with five losses.
2: If Duke and JMU played a football game last year, I'd feel good that JMU would win.
1: I do. I think I would go there too. I think JMU, even though you saw what they couldn't do against Oregon, Duke's not that. You're right. Neutral site. I think it would have been a close game.
2: Right, at least a close game.
1: This is the worst part about the ACC right now. One, it was Dabo. Dabo Swinney doesn't win games anymore when he doesn't have better players than everybody else, Greg. And Dabo doesn't get better players than everybody else anymore. He used to. He went from Deshaun Watson to Trevor Lawrence and then a million other guys. The Sammy Watkins, if you will. Like the, all the... Dabo was putting more dudes in the NFL in his heyday at Clemson than Ohio State was. Now, it's not even close to that. Dabo pushed back NIL. He pushed back the portal. Remember that one year? Dabo was bragging that we didn't take one person from the portal. He used that as a brag, as a flex. We didn't take anybody from the portal. Nowadays, that's like, wait,
2: and you know,
1: why?
2: I almost wonder.
1: There's good players there. You replace players now. That's what every team is doing, Dabo. And it's hurt him. It's hurt him.
2: I almost wonder if a guy like that just gets so consumed in his own ego, right? What's he got, two national championships?
1: Yeah.
2: They had the blowout win against Alabama, and they had the close win against Alabama. Yep. Yeah. And he just thinks, I don't need this. I my way worked.
1: Greg, he thought that 100%.
2: Yeah.
1: Spot on. It was his ego. We're not doing that. I don't need to do it. I'll be just fine. We're still Clemson. You know, they were in the CFP, like the CFP four. I think they were in every single one the first three or four. Clemson was just in that. And they were in that out of the ACC. And then you had the Florida State, whatever, Miami might have been down then. Now Miami is at the tip top of this league. Miami is carrying the ACC, if you will. It's not going to be SMU. Even if they do get good, SMU, in my opinion, can't carry a league when they're the fifth most popular team in their own state college football. That's not going to carry your league, dude.
2: I think the problem with that is, or the frustrating thing if you're an ACC fan or if you work for the league, is how many years when Florida State was really good and Clemson was really good were people in the ACC like, come on, please, Miami, figure it out again. Get good again. Because we can have a real league again. Now Miami's figured it out with Mario Cristobal, and Florida State is, you know, Norvell's on the hot seat every year, and Dabo's going 7-5 every year.
1: Think about this, Greg. There was a time when Miami moved to the ACC from the Big East. They put Miami and Florida State in different divisions because it was the expanded ACC. There was the two divisions. And I remember being like, they're both in Florida. Why are you putting them in different divisions? Because I knew they wanted to have the classic ACC championship game every single year to be Miami versus Florida State.
2: Right.
1: It's happened zero times. They've both been in the same league now, I think, 23, 24, 22 years together in Miami and Florida State. Unless it just happened a couple of years ago and I'm spacing it. But they never played in the conference championship game of the ACC. And they set the league up to have that every week. Greg, I can't believe this. I can't believe the world of college football, first of all, I'm living in now anyways, Gregor. But this one really is like the Back to the Future 2 moment where you're like, wait, what? Jaws 13? No! Greg, Phil Steele has Florida State picked 9th in the ACC this year. 9!
2: Wow.
1: Florida State! 9! The guy, that's not just, hey, I'm just going to throw something out here. This is a big, bold, this is a Greg Frank hot take. No, it's Phil Steele. It's a prediction. He's got NC State, UVA, Louisville, Pitt, all ahead of Florida State in the ACC. Greg Frank said it. The ACC is closer to the G6 than it is the Big Ten or the SEC.
2: And that's not a Greg Frank hot take either. I don't think so. Like, okay, let's ask the question. Cloverdale Plumbing text line, 208-424-9300.
1: Yeah.
2: How would Boise State fare in the ACC right now?
1: 3-1, I would love that.
2: We just said, and Johnny, you agreed with me, if there was a play-in game for the last CFP spot between Duke and James Madison, that game's close. The point spread's probably a field goal in either direction.
1: Yep, and I'd put money on JMU. I would have.
2: And so, and you brought up a good point. Cal and Stanford,
1: they're already in this league.
2: If Boise State scheduled Cal or Stanford, I think Boise State fans like, what are we doing playing Cal or Stanford?
1: Yeah, that's
2: right?
1: Like, that's the power four team that you can beat.
2: Right.
1: Like Hawaii last year got to raise his hand and say, we beat a power four.
2: Right.
1: They beat Stanford
2: so
1: on the island.
2: So that's the ACC now.
1: Yes.
2: I have to think Boise State, and now, again, I, by no means are we advocating for any kind of, you know, move to the ACC or the plausibility of actually doing it. I'm just saying, if you put Boise State in this league, Boise State wins at least 8 games.
1: 208-424-9300. Your thoughts? You know, Boise State was in the ACC. They went and they got Cal and Stanford, which is even further away from Boise. If the ACC was like, we're going to get Clemson, we're going to get Boise State, we're going to get San Diego State, we're going to get Fresno, we're going to get all those teams, we're going to bring them in. Like, even hell, if they just said, we're going to bring Boise State in our league, they'll play Cal and Stanford and they'll start this thing, like, Boise State would not get smoked, in my opinion, in this league, Greg Frank, and they'd be picked. I don't want to get too crazy here, but yeah. You're not worried about Boston College, Stanford, Cal, Syracuse, Wake. You're not even worried about Bill Belichick. He's picked 12th in this league. Bill Belichick is picked 12th in the ACC. You're not worried about Duke. I mean, Boise State's not worried about NC State or UVA in football. Hell, they played UVA. They actually split that home and home. But yeah, dude, I think you're on. Yeah, I think I'm with you on this. If Boise State was in the ACC, they'd be
2: 8-4.
1: Upper middle. Yeah.
2: 8-4, 9-3.
1: 8-4, 9-3. Sure. I mean, and if you took, I don't know, if you took a mid-level ACC team, let me throw Virginia Tech. They got James Franklin now. If you put Virginia Tech in the Pac-12, would they be going away the easiest, peasiest favorite to ever predict? I don't know. Maybe?
2: Oh, you're saying, like, does it go the other way?
1: Yeah.
2: Like, can you take a mid-level ACC team?
1: And would they dominate the new Pac-12?
2: Would they dominate the Pac-12? Like, we're saying we could take a Pac-12 top-tier team and they have a chance in the ACC.
1: Yeah, like, if I put NC State in the Pac-12 this year, are they going to smoke Boise State, Fresno State, Wazoo? Or, you know, are they going to just run wild on that league? I don't know. I mean, discounting the travel, because that's, you know, that'd be weird, but
2: right.
1: It feels like, you know.
2: But again, now we have teams doing it in that league because you got to play Cal and Stanford.
1: I mean, the ACC, like, Greg, this league sucks. It does not.
2: I mean,
1: it sucks.
2: It's just, you know, I mean, we were dancing around that, but yeah, let's just say it. The ACC blows.
1: You know, it's, I mean, when Florida State is picked 9th, that doesn't mean your league is awesome, dude. No. That means Florida State is historically down as a program, needs to get back up. Clemson, Clemson needs to do what other schools are doing now, which is flexing their base, flexing their muscles of fans.
2: Clemson's
1: and
2: better in basketball now.
1: God dang.
2: They make the second weekend a few times.
1: That might be a great hot take, but I kind of like that one too. Yeah, Clemson's a basketball school. Kidding, but yeah, I get what you're saying.
2: They're better in basketball right
1: now. They have been.
2: Yes.
1: Yeah, just like the whole ACC is a basketball league. It's going to be interesting. What do you guys keep sharing them? 208-424-9300. That would be a really good, interesting situation of the forgotten P4 team. Not because people are just...
2: Forgotten P4 league?
1: Yeah, forgotten P4 league. That not just because people just... whatever reason they're not remembering it, because they have a reason to. None of these teams are all that good. I'm going to be shocked. Outside of Miami, someone's really going to have to... Oh, Haynes King. Oh, Georgia Tech. Oh. Like, they try to hype these guys up.
2: Because they desperately need somebody that's not Miami.
1: Yep.
2: And if Miami loses a couple games, who knows?
1: Most times on ESPN, Greg, I'm watching College Game Day, and it feels like they're pumping up some 10 a.m. Mountain Time ACC kick, you know. So maybe that's part of the reason. I think College Game Day still all over the ACC, at least more than other leagues. Like, they air a big game, you know, Pitt versus Virginia Tech following College Game Day that day. And you still kind of get that where they still get the mentions. But, you know, year in, year out, it's weird that we're saying this. First of all, the real Pac-12 doesn't even exist anymore. That sucks. And now you look at ACC football, and if you are a diehard ACC football fan, you're not liking this, especially you're hoping Does the Big or the SEC ever feel a need to get Miami, to get Clemson, maybe even Florida State, sure, and raid the top three or four teams from the ACC and then create a mega super league? If that does happen, then, dude, Boise State would probably win the ACC if they put them in there. That's crazy.
2: Hard to argue with it.
1: We got to
2: how the mighty have fallen. Well, not that the ACC was ever high and mighty, but Clemson and Florida State especially, just what happened?
1: Think about this, Greg. If they had the playoffs in the 80s and 90s, Florida State had that streak
2: playoffs
1: where they finished in the top five in the AP every year from 1987 to, I think it was 2001, right? Yeah. Every year they finished in the top five. If they had a CFP then, think of all the titles Florida State probably would have won because they didn't get to play for the Natty every year. They finished third or fourth. They were out, even though they could have won that game.
2: Right.
1: It's just crazy to think about Bobby Bowden. That was the apex of Florida State football in, man, it's almost like Boise State was the team that gave Florida State its first kind of punch, drunk blow. And it's like Florida State's kind of never, they haven't been good really other than that one season. It's a downtime for Florida State. Greg has a hilarious, I don't know if it's hilarious, it's inspiring, it's kind of funny, it's notable. We got a major golf tournament, the last one this week with the Open, and we have a really funny story in that regard. By the way, Played Against Sports, Rock Jocks, this hour, Westside Drive-In, KTIK, The Ticket.
0: This is Ticket Traffic.
3: Slowdowns on westbound I-84 starting just past the Boise Airport at Orchard, continuing through the merge at the Flying Y. Those slowdowns continuing to about the Cloverdale Road overpass. Continuing westbound through Meridian, no slowdowns going through the Eagle Road interchange, but we are seeing slowdowns between Meridian Road and 10 Mile Road, and those slowdowns at 10 Mile continuing all the way into Nampa at Garrity Boulevard. Looking elsewhere in the Treasure Valley, not seeing any major slowdowns on southbound Meridian Road going into CUNY.
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0: One of us has seen it all in the newsroom. The other hasn't seen a second date since the Kimmy Dome got its last coat of paint. Prater and the ball game are back.
1: Craig, what'd you think of Rock Jocks yesterday? That poor son of a gun out.
2: I gotta be honest, again, and people were beating me up on the text line yesterday.
1: They killed you.
2: We needed that because we needed someone to do exactly that so that all the qualifiers for the Tournament of Champions know that we need the exact correct answer in order for you to have a chance at our $500 grand prize. If you're not listening or if you missed it yesterday, my pop culture question, the answer was a film called Almost Famous. And Johnny knew it. And Johnny was the lifeline. And he said, you're looking for Almost Famous, final answer. And then the contestant says, almost, final answer. And I buzzed him.
1: And there were some people calling. I mean, to be honest, and you guys know who you are, some people were saying some very mean things to you, Greg. Hey,
2: I read them.
1: I read them. Oh, yeah. Don't get me wrong. I know that. But they were, I mean, yeah, Greg's doing what he has to do. We're setting the precedent. You have to draw the line somewhere. So we'll do Rock Jocks here in a little bit. That'll be fun. Played against sports. Greg, we got a major this week, and it's a crazy world that we're living in with golf. Now that you get done with major season, major championship golf in mid-July now, but that's where we are, and it's Royal Birkdale?
2: Royal Birkdale is the place. Everybody will wake up here in the Mountain Time Zone, and when? The afternoon guys will be going off Thursday. If you're a night owl...
1: What time?
2: I don't know what time the television coverage starts, but probably 5 in the morning.
1: When's the first person tee off Mountain Time, do you know?
2: Oh.
1: 3:30 a.m., something like that?
2: Maybe even earlier.
1: Okay.
2: Yeah.
1: Okay.
2: Yeah, so... Open Championship, something to wake up to on Thursday. 1:30 a.m. Eastern Time is when the early rounds begin. So 11:30 p.m. Mountain Time Wednesday night.
1: Wow. Yes. It's like a whole nother day, dude.
2: Because we're 7 or 8 hours behind them. So that's the morning legs or the morning rounds going out there in the U.K. And then by the time everybody here wakes up, it's off to the... the afternoon guys. So if you're, and that'll be what's cool. You know, I'll tell you what, Sunday will actually be really fun because we'll wake up and the final round, all the guys will be going off around probably 9 a.m. Mountain Time, if I had to guess.
1: On Sunday morning?
2: And that'll take us right into the soccer final.
1: Okay. Yeah, and you get the British Open final, the Sunday drama. You get that on Sunday morning.
2: You get that on Sunday morning, and that'll probably be done around 12 noon Mountain.
1: I was kind of thinking late Saturday night, too, for those night owls. You start watching at 11:30 at night or something like that.
2: If you want to watch all the guys that don't have a chance at that point, because that's kind of how they tee it up. But
1: you're right.
2: Nevertheless.
1: You're right. There's some pretty cool stories on this thing, though.
2: Yeah, and how about this one? Joe Dean, if you don't know the name, fun little story here. He was a DP World Tour professional. That's a tour that is based, I think, almost exclusively in Europe. And He became a truck driver to support his golf career. So, you know, a no name. But the Open has this last chance qualifier tournament the week before the Open Championship starts for real. It was started by the RNA, which is the governing body in the UK that runs the Open Championship. And this last chance qualifier event has 12 players in the field, and they play 18 holes of stroke play at the site of the Open Championship with a spot in the final field on the line. Joe Dean was one of two players that broke par.
1: Okay.
2: He shot a 2-under-68 in the event, including a par save from a bunker on the 18th hole to edge out another Englishman named Andrew Wilson by one shot for this last spot in the Open Championship field. So, again, it's not like the guy can't play golf, but he had to step away, not step away, but becomes a truck driver to supplement his income. And then how about this? He's been sleeping in his car because he didn't have lodging for the Open Championship because he didn't even know that he was going to make the field. And he had his fiance on the bag as his caddy last week at the last chance qualifier event.
1: His girlfriend was on his bag.
2: And he still needs to, as of yesterday, he still needed to find a hotel room. And I think it sounds like he'll be okay. The RNA is going to, you know, hook him up. Then he goes, I like this quote, hopefully there's air conditioning in the room I get. We'll see.
1: That's what he said.
2: They're getting married 1 week from today.
1: Beautiful.
2: So he's going to play the Open Championship. I mean, I doubt that. I mean, it'd be cool if he made the cut, but like he'll at least play Thursday and Friday. And then he's got this magical week, and then he's got the magical week that's been planned for a while with his wife or fiance getting married on Tuesday. So how's that for a crazy life swing for a guy that was just kind of playing European golf events and driving a truck?
1: That's a movie script, right? I mean, if you're looking for the cool Cinderella golf, the sport of golf usually makes good sports movies, too. There's some sports that just can't get movies right, and there's other sports that make really good movies. Golf movies are usually pretty good. You know, I like, you mean from, like, the comedy to, like, a Happy Gilmore.
2: Caddyshack's a classic.
1: The greatest game that ever played.
2: I'm glad you referenced that one. Yeah, that's Harry Varden's in that. Yeah, it was one of my questions.
1: Yeah, busted me on that one. But yeah, there's good movies with golf, and that feels like that's an absolute.
2: That's a good point.
1: Sleeping in his car, he's a truck driver just to pay his greens fees.
2: He gets into this last chance qualifier event. He edges out an Englishman by one stroke at Royal Birkdale. He's getting married the week prior. He doesn't have a place to stay.
1: His fiance's on the bag.
2: Yeah, I mean
1: that's got a movie written all over it, Greg.
2: I think so, and I think this guy will certainly have some support. Locally, like I said, he's a native Englishman himself. So, I mean, gosh, what a week for the English sports fan with the big game tomorrow against Argentina and then the Open Championship. I mean, what is there enough beer for the country if England wins and then on Sunday they get the final round?
1: The pubs
2: and
1: are going to be
2: World
1: insane.
2: Cup final?
1: Pubs will be insane.
2: Ridiculous. Insane.
1: I mean, Greg, I mean, not that I'm an expert. I'm not. But I think this is the biggest sporting event in the country of England in 50 years.
2: Tomorrow. And it's just a semifinal.
1: Yeah.
2: And then they have the golf tournament. If they win Wednesday, that goes right into the final on Sunday.
1: Yeah, they're partying, man. That's going to be a hell of a time. That's your town, too, Greg.
2: Well, you're from there, man. I am not from there. I don't even really. I do have a British note in my wallet that I carry around as proof that I've been there. Bank of London note.
1: How'd your sister end up in London? She lives there.
2: She does. She met a British guy at a like makeshift college reunion. There was like 10 college friends that were having a get together down the Jersey Shore, and her friend studied abroad with him. He came stateside for it. They met there and got married 9 months later. Happened really fast.
1: Yeah.
2: And I've been
1: there.
2: Do you
1: like the guy?
2: I've been there. I don't dislike him, but he's a little quiet. He's not us. I'll just say that.
1: I'm sure is yellers at the dinner table. Your dad talking about sports.
2: My dad is a baseball guy, but like my dad was also an attorney, so like we've had our fair share of arguments. Most of them kind of pointless, but others when we both dig in, you better strap in because it's going to be a 12-round boxing fight.
1: Wow.
2: But, at the end of the day, and I am planning, we are planning, I think, to go again next year. I've been twice for Christmas in 2022, which was pretty cool. And then 2019. Wimbledon.
1: I bet Christmas in London
2: was fun.
1: Beautiful. All right, Greg Frank, how about the All-Star game? How about Major League Baseball? How about those All-Stars competing for a gold medal in the Olympics? Baseball players want to play in the Olympics. Will the Players Association, will Major League Baseball allow this? What do you think? Greg's got some information. He's in for Prater on KTIK The Ticket.
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2: 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Okay, let's begin with some interesting Major League Baseball news as we're all feeling a bit patriotic all throughout 2026. We're about to fit two more matches in the soccer with the Argentina-England semifinal tomorrow and then the final on Sunday. We had the World Baseball Classic this year. We had the Olympics in the winter to start the year. And so as we will soon shift our attention to the summer games in L.A., in 2028, could Major League Baseball be participating? Well, there has been owner support for Major League Baseball participation in the All-Star Game, which is always the question, in the Olympics. That's always the question when it comes to shutting down your league. Will the owners hop on board for a shutdown that will allow baseball players to play in L.A. the same way hockey players are now back going from the NHL to the Olympic Games in the middle of their season in the winter? Well, there is owner support for it. However, it's the players that are reportedly pushing back. There are a lot of questions about tickets, hotel rooms, insurance, name, image, and likeness stuff as well with the Olympics, and conflicts with just how payment is going to work for their contracts during the dead time of July 12th through August 3rd. So there are only 2 years until the summer games, Johnny, in 2028 in LA. And I say only because Major League Baseball, we all know it. They're almost certainly headed for some kind of lockout towards the end of the calendar year. And they have all kinds of just league problems to take care of in terms of what the future of baseball is going to look like after this year. And Olympic participation is another, list, item on the to-do list for them when it comes to this CBA. We'll see, but a lot of logistical questions, it seems like, here.
1: That's a good point. I didn't think about the lockout, which is going to happen, apparently. I mean, I don't need this. Like, I don't. The WBC does this for me.
2: This fills the void.
1: And I love the WBC.
2: I got to be honest. I would, not that I hate the WBC. I know you got the hat. I watched a little bit of it in March. It wasn't bad. I'd get rid of the WBC and take this in a heartbeat. And I think it's because of the sports calendar. We would have this in July and August. It would be better than just regular season baseball, right? In March, we have March Madness.
1: Yeah, but here's the only question. Like, Zach Wheeler, your boy, he's pitching in this thing when the Phillies are in first place at this point, and Greg, you're worried, like, dude, I don't know.
2: But that can happen before the season with the WBC. Now, I guess to your point, it would have to be a season-ending injury.
1: I think it's less of a big deal.
2: If you get shelved for 2 months in the Olympics, that's the rest of the season.
1: Yeah.
2: If you get shelved for 2 months in the WBC, you can come back by Memorial Day.
1: Yeah.
2: There's that element of it.
1: I mean, for me, Cal Raleigh. Do I want Cal Raleigh being the catcher on this team? I do on the WBC. Do I want him on the Olympics? Am I going to get excited when our pitchers are striking out some dill holes from Canada or Chinese Taipei? Like, I don't know. I watch it. I think it'd be cool. But, Greg, I don't know. You got to shut down the season for 11 days? It's almost 2 weeks, but...
2: Yeah.
1: You think this happens?
2: Well, I read said July 12th through August 3rd. So that would be like, but again, I guess it's 11 days of play, but then they got to get the rosters together and everything else. So
1: yep.
2: I don't know. But it's.
1: Gosh, why do they want the Olympics? Do you know? Why?
2: But look at what it did for hockey.
1: Ken,
2: I don't know.
1: You're right. And I don't know anything about Olympic hockey, but everybody that does says it's the best. So maybe baseball would turn into that, but hockey's competitive because you got so many good players from so many countries, and they're all competing. I don't know if baseball has that, does it?
2: So,
1: like, are there enough good players that Australia, Mexico, Canada, the Netherlands are going to be able to get guys to participate at this at a high level? I don't know.
2: So maybe? Just to clarify that, the July 12th through August 3rd timeframe is the mandatory participation agreement that would have to, those are the proposed dates for the participation agreement between Major League Baseball and the Olympic Committee.
1: It's a long time.
2: The actual Olympic baseball tournament would only be about a week.
1: Okay, so maybe they could figure that out. More to come on this, I'm
2: sure. Yes, we will keep an eye on this for sure, but Olympic baseball perhaps coming in the future. And in the closer future, we will get back to the 2026 Major League Baseball season come Friday, Thursday for my Phillies and the Mets. But the Seattle Mariners are perhaps the team of most interest here in the Treasure Valley. Here was ESPN's Buster Olney on Seattle, perhaps a sleeping giant when we start counting the games for real again.
18: The sleeping giant, the Seattle Mariners, who are under 500 right now, 48-49. But this is a team with an excellent rotation. Brian Wu, Logan Gilbert, depth behind them. Plus, you know that Cal Raleigh's not going to struggle in the second half the way they did in the first half. Julio Rodriguez playing in a very winnable American League West. I could see the Mariners emerging, especially after making moves at the trade deadline.
2: Johnny, what do you think? Mariners, can they get hot coming out of the break?
1: Yeah, I hope so. I've been kind of... Mariner fans, it's just they're just staying at 500 the whole year, dude. Just kind of waiting. The division is the weakest maybe any baseball division has been in a long time. I think the Mariners are the best team. I don't know if they're like the sleeping giant, like Buster Olney says. Maybe it's they kind of win a division barely, and then they go to the playoffs and see what happens, but it's going to be an interesting second half.
2: There we go. That's a look at the news brought to you by Taco Bell.
1: All right, great stuff. Let's go. We have how many contestants, Greg? 14, I think.
2: 14 automatic qualifiers, 6 more on-air automatic qualifiers, and then we have our 4 on-site qualifiers. Less than a month now. Tournament of Champions Wednesday, August 12th at Banbury Golf Course.
1: All right, 208-424-9300. 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
4: 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The athletes are iconic. And the trivia is tough. It's Rock, Jocks, and Pop Culture on Idaho Sports Talk. Okay, ballgame, give it to them and give it to them hard.
5: Will do, and I always give it to them hard. Thank you, voice guy. Played against sports.
6: Wow.
5: Thanks, Craig. Play it again, sports. Everything you're going to need, new and used equipment. Remember, the new. Don't just think, well, play it again, sports. They have a bunch of used stuff. Yeah, they do, and it's great. But they also have all new stuff, too. So check it out. They support this show. We suggest you support them. We have CJ. We're going to Marsing. Yesterday, we went to New Plymouth. Today, we're out in Marsing. What's up, CJ? What you into?
7: Hey, Johnny, how you doing? I'm ready for today. I want to qualify.
5: Oh, CJ, I like your dedication there. I like your determination. You've been listening to this show a long time, huh, CJ?
7: Too long, Johnny. I'm the original Hall of Shamer, the first one.
5: That's brilliant. Okay, CJ, let's get you to Banbury, man. We got Rock Jocks, Pop Culture. You got your two lifelines. Greg has the Rock. Johnny has Jocks, and Greg finishes with Pop Culture. Two lifelines, one of them for me, and obviously for Greg, too. CJ and Marsing, let's get you there. Let's see how you can do. You ready?
7: I'm ready. Let's do it.
8: Well, there's someone out there saying, Patti LaBelle can't be Rock.

0: We always stretch the rules a little bit and just do music sometimes here. And Patti LaBelle is a Philly native, singing the national anthem tonight at the All-Star Game. Her highest-selling album was an album entitled Winner in You, and it was released in 1986. There are 10 tracks on that album. I need one of the 10 tracks.
1: I'm going to need help on this one, Greg. Okay, Johnny, you got to help me.
2: Okay. I know Patti LaBelle. I believe she was the first female inducted in the Rock and Roll Hall of Fame. Or was that Gladys Knight? I think I'm getting that confused. From my head to my toes, I'm in a feeling. I got a new attitude.
1: Okay.
2: That's the only thing in my head, but 86. Go new attitude. Final answer. Say it like that.
1: Okay. Yeah, I listened yesterday. Okay, Greg, new attitude. Final answer, please.
3: We got punked on the glass.
0: Okay, here are the 10 tracks.
2: Sorry, guys.
0: Oh, okay. People.
2: Greg, nobody knows any of these tracks.
0: On My Own, Something Special.
2: Greg.
0: No, you don't want to do it.
2: No, keep on, going. Johnny. I'm just going to make fun. Keep going.
0: Kiss Away the Pain.
2: Yeah.
0: Twisted.
2: No.
0: You're Mine Tonight.
2: No.
0: Finally, We're Back Together.
2: Hell no.
0: Beat My Heart Like a Drum.
2: No.
0: Sleep With Me Tonight.
2: Get off it.
0: And There's a Winner in You.
2: What the hell is this? I haven't heard of any one of those songs.
1: Of course. Why didn't I say that? I was just about to say that.
0: Can All right. sense the sarcasm coming from Marsing.
2: Okay, we're going to still get you West Side Driving. Don't you worry.
1: Okay.
2: Let's go to the jocks. How about this? Since the Major League Baseball All-Star Game began in 1933, only two teenagers have actually played in the game. Two teenagers. One was a pitcher in the 80s, and the other is a position player who is actually playing tonight in the All-Star Game. Obviously, he ain't a teenager anymore. Name me one of the two teenagers to have ever played in a Major League Baseball All-Star Game. I need one.
1: Okay, I'm clueless again. Greg, can you help me out?
0: Redeem myself here for you.
1: All right.
0: Player that Johnny's talking about that is playing in the game tonight was a phenom prospect coming through the Washington Nationals farm system, bounced around from the Nats to the San Diego Padres to the Yankees, and tonight he'll start for the New York Mets. Highest paid player in baseball. You're looking for Juan Soto.
1: All right. Okay. Juan Soto, final answer.
3: We got punked on the glass.
1: Oh.
2: First
1: I don't
2: off,
1: get the, my ice cream potato
2: no,
1: at
2: you
1: West
2: don't.
1: Side?
2: You don't. This is, man, I thought Greg was, he was setting it up. He was, Greg had this.
0: Oh, is
2: this.
0: It Bryce Harper?
2: Yes. It's your own player.
0: Gosh.
2: I made that question for you.
0: Was Juan Marichal the pitcher, too?
2: No, Dwight Gooden.
0: Dwight Gooden.
2: The 80s.
0: This is a bad Rock Jocks for me today.
2: Todd Gooden and Bryce Harper. Yeah, Bryce Harper played in his first All-Star game. He was a rookie. 19 years old, and I thought I was giving Greg the layup of layups. Right. He overthought it. Juan Soto's good, too. Maybe he was 20 when he played in his first one, Greg?
0: Probably. Now I'm going to look that up to make myself feel better. But, gosh, this is not my finest showing today. Juan Soto was 22 when he debuted in the All-Star game.
2: Dang! Yeah, Bryce Harper was 19.
0: Okay.
2: Okay, Gregor. This guy's the first wall of shamer that we've ever had in the history of this segment. That was 7 years ago or whatever.
0: By the way, shout out to Vandal Al. He's texted in. He knew the Rock question, and he knew both of the teenage all-stars on the Cloverdale Plumbing text line.
2: That's always how it is. When you don't get through, you know all the answers. When you get through, you're like, wait, what? Patti LaBelle? Greg, get out of here! All right, Gregor, let's finish strong. Let's help this guy out.
0: All right, well, I would hope we could get you home here to avoid the wall of shame. I did a question yesterday about Cameron Crowe and his film Almost Famous, because Cameron Crowe was the director of that film, and it was his birthday. We're sticking with the director theme today. Who is the highest grossing director of all time?
1: Steven Spielberg. Final answer.
4: Thank you, Jesus, for the victory.
0: Yeah. You can blame me. Maybe I should give you some money for what you wanted from West Side Drive It, because if I just said Bryce Harper, you would have had the prize.
2: It's okay. You know, it's fun, and oh, God, that was a good one, too. Sometimes the losers are the funnest ones. Appreciate you. CJ, you can still qualify. There are no rules. If you get through tomorrow, whenever, you get to come back on and join.
0: Or you show up and qualify on site.
2: 100%. Show up. You guys, if you show up.
1: Oh, yeah, I plan on coming. It's on my calendar, gentlemen. It'll be fun.
2: Thank you, CJ from Marsing. We'll see you there. Good stuff. Because, you guys, if you can't qualify on the show, you show up to Banbury that day, about an hour before or whatever.
0: Hey, come for the whole show. Yeah. We're going to be there at 3.
2: You're right. At 3 o'clock, you pick something out of a hat. And if it says you're in, you're in. If it says you're out, you're not. So share your thoughts. What do you guys think of that Rock Jocks? Give us some good stuff to talk about on Feedback Finale. It's going to be a good one, Greg. That's a Gregor classic. I love them.
0: Patty LaBelle.
2: Overthinking
0: the jocks question. I could definitely do that before.
2: I know. What was worse, guys? The Patty LaBelle question or not knowing Bryce Harper, his favorite player on his team, was an all-star as a teenager? What was worse for Gregor? 208-424-9300. Good stuff, Greg.
0: Like you said, sometimes you have fun even though if you don't win.
2: Dan and Eagle, because Greg said he was really quick. His sister and his brother-in-law got married like exactly 9 months after they met. Greg, simple question. Does that mean what I think it means? 9 months later, Gregor? Uh-oh, shotgun wedding!
0: It was not.
2: KTIK the ticket.
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9: 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Good on Boise State for doing its own football media day on Wednesday next week. Fake Pac-12 media days with Phil Steele Nuggets continue in the meantime. The two Mountain West teams that beat Boise State last year, Fresno State and San Diego State, have joined the Pac-12 too, and they're picked second and third behind the Broncos in Steele's magazine. Takeaways on those two teams? Stability for the Bulldogs as they lost the third fewest players to the portal in the FBS, and only had to bring in 10 transfers, and challenges on defense for the Aztecs. I'll let Steele speak to that one. This year, they have just two returning starters and look weaker at all three levels on that side of the ball. Plus, they lose their defensive coordinator. The SDSU defense will take a clear step back in 2026. 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I'm Tom Scott on The Ticket.
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11: This is Ticket Traffic.
12: Very heavy slowdowns on westbound I-84 at Orchard Street, continuing through the merge with the outbound connector. Outbound connector coming out of downtown Boise is backed up to about Curtis Road as well. Continuing westbound through Meridian, slowdowns, emerging delays, and very heavy traffic at Eagle Road, Meridian Road, and 10 Mile Road. The slowdowns at 10 Mile continuing into Canyon County with slowdowns at Robinson Road and Garrity Boulevard.

0: 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It's a
1: good 5 o'clock on a Tuesday. You got yourself the Major League Baseball All-Star Game, the Midsummer Classic. We're asking the one All-Star moment that you remember. 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Appreciate Jim Sturck, all those guys. Fine people out there at Lithia Ford. Greg, are you looking at the text line right now? I don't know if I should warn you. I'm sure you're already seeing it. But you guys, if you're one of the ones who's crushing Greg Frank with your cell phone right now on our text line, you're not the only one. Greg,
2: yeah,
1: you're getting
2: it's
1: it.
2: Usually like 50-50 on this. Like, there's people beat me up, and then there's people on my side. Not today. There's one person, Vandalow, who just, like I said, texted in all the answers and just knew it all. Okay. Everybody else is smoking me for that performance. So, and I wasn't even the contestant. You know, bad lifeline and a bad rock question.
1: Some guy said it was karma for you last year or yesterday.
2: Yeah.
1: Not giving the guy the point when he didn't say the right answer. Like, I was with you on that one, but. Patti LaBelle and great stuff.
2: Not knowing Bryce Harper.
1: Keep them coming, guys. Some good stuff. This is our YouTube segment. Shout out to Blue Ice Vodka. Next time you're at the liquor store or the bar or location, remember to ask for Blue Ice Vodka. Big supporter of KTIK, Mike Prater, all of us. Blue Ice Vodka. That's what you're going to want to get with next time you pour that drink. Greg, you could use a shot. You like Blue Ice Vodka? You take a shot of vodka there?
2: Very rare on a Tuesday that I will indulge in some alcohol, but after that, Rock Jocks and my baseball team hosting the All-Star game, tonight might be the night.
1: I think it is. Yeah, Greg's got a big night. Philly, All-Star game. The Philadelphia Phillies are like his favorite team. Some big stuff. Hey, guys, your favorite team, we're guessing, it's probably going to be Boise State. Greg, the secondary. Yesterday we talked about the receiver room. Let's flip that. You know, probably, you know, the best athletes on the team. Some of them are playing defensive back, and there's a lot of new ones this year. Greg, both safeties last year. Ty Benefield, now he's at ALSU. Zion Washington, now he's with the Cleveland Browns. Both corners, Irby and McCoy, they're out of town too. All new players. Really, Jaden Mickey, who was nickel last year and now is going to play corner, the Notre Dame transfer. Really, Jaden Mickey's the only guy that got significant run last year until the end of the year when other guys got hurt. Assess the safety, the secondary, the corners. Where's Boise State looking here?
2: Yeah, no, I think it's really, you're kind of starting over, but you're not starting over because you got some guys that were with the program the last few years that you're asking for, you know, steps forward from. Demetrius Freeney, Derek Ganter, you know, it's kind of a mixed bag. Sherrod Smith, I knew Franklin Johnson, and then you got the transfers. Cam Jamerson, I believe Jericho Washington is a transfer, Roman Tillman. So it's kind of a mixed bag in terms of what are we getting in terms of the returners that haven't proved themselves because they were behind. And then the transfers that are coming in.
1: Yeah. Give me a wild card guy that you think might that we're not talking about as one of the main guys that you think might force his way and have that role.
2: Well, I think just based on fall camp, Travis Anderson is going to get a lot of run in the middle of the field. I thought it was going to be Tabron Benny Powell, but he did not really seem to get as much of the first team looks in spring ball. He was the guy that came in from Notre Dame.
1: Another Notre Dame guy. I think he was in and out with injuries, though, too, Greg. He wasn't out there a lot.
2: Good point. Thank you.
1: Good-looking kid, though.
2: I mean, and then also, it looks like they're going to try Mickey on the outside, at least by all accounts.
1: That's what he said. That's what he told us.
2: So, and you have a new DBs coach in Terrence Brown. So how does this all come together for them back there?
1: You know, Jaden Mickey, this is his words, said, yeah, he thinks he's going to play field corner this year. That's where McCoy has been. It's kind of your corner one. Guys, if you don't know the wide part of the field, because college football is different because of the hash marks, right? The wide part, they call the field side. the short part they call the boundary side. So if you ever hear us say, well, he's going to play field corner, that means he plays corner on the wide side. Now, Boise State in their system, they don't do what, to be honest, what I would do. But who cares about me? I'm an idiot. But I would have my best corner guard the other team's best receiver every game. Even if we're in a zone, I'm going to hide it, and I'm still going to put that corner over that receiver. I do that in Madden. I do that in all my nerdy video games I play. I just want my best corner on your best receiver. Eric Shenander doesn't do that, and that's fine. You know, he has bound corner, field corner. They're going to stay on the same side, and they're going to guard whatever receiver lines up against them. This year, I mean, that's going to be Jaden Mickey, we think. And, I mean, we're possibly the Sherrod Smith, but Jericho Washington, the transfer from Kennesaw, started as a true freshman in the Sun Belt, was good. I think that's going to translate. I think Jericho Washington is going to factor in at corner, Greg Frank. I also think, you know, Cam Jamerson, the TCU transfer. Greg, Franklin Johnson Jr., we talk about him every year, and he's finally a junior. When is that speed? Because everybody says fastest guy on the team. Okay, well, when are they going to be able to use that speed on Saturday? Greg, I don't know if there's an NFL kid in this room outside. Maybe a Mickey, because he's on some boards. But I really like this unit. I like the depth. I think I like what I've seen from the new coach. You're spot on about Travis Anderson. He's going to be the field safety. Derek Antor Jr. is going to be the boundary safety. Basically, those going to be Benefield and Zion Washington's replacement.
2: Well, you say that pretty confidently. I mean, how much of this do you think is on the line in the next month, you know, 6 weeks when we get into fall camp?
1: Okay, yeah, could TBP Tyron Benny Powell, the Notre Dame kid, could he beat out Travis Anderson in camp? I'm sure he likes to think so. Yeah. So you're right. Maybe I shouldn't pencil in a Travis Anderson.
2: Because the thing is, Johnny, like, all of these DBs have to be thinking, like, there's not much separation between me and the next guy. But Spencer was talking about it in the spring. They like a lot of the guys back there. It's just a matter of the right mixing and matching and who wins jobs in camp. So I think this is going to be one of the more interesting, you know, position groups in camp, is because it seems like they got players, but how do all the puzzle pieces fit, and who wins the camp battles?
1: Yeah, and you know this, and kids, and some players love it, some players hate it when they get a new position coach, right? Because then it goes to even Steven. You know, I love it. Hey, if I'm not starting and we get a new position coach, great. Now I want to start. I got a clean slate with this coach. So you're right. There's going to be some serious position battles there. I mean, Jaden Mickey's, you're right, probably the only one you totally pencil in. But, dude, Derek Ganter played a ton last year. I'm going to be shocked if he's not your boundary safety.
2: Yeah, that's fair.
1: I'm going to be shocked, but maybe not. I mean, you do have, you know, Roman Tillman. I'm sorry if I said there's two Romans that are going to be, in my opinion, starting or close to it on this defense. So we're going to have to know the Romans. Roman Kaywood is the pass rusher. You saw him play last year, had some good moments. And Roman Tillman, he's the transfer from South Dakota. He was playing in the FCS level last year, but he kicked ass. He was really good in the FCS level. And those two Romans will somehow factor in here, and we'll see how it looks at corner. I think the job between Jericho Washington and Sherrod Smith and Demetrius Freeney and Franklin Johnson, Cam Jamerson, Greg, all those guys, one starter, and then you get the dime nickel. If you're the third corner, you'll get to, you still play a lot. I don't know how much they'll rotate, but dude, I think they have some depth here. Arthur Debochi, that kid, I saw him play a little bit. At least name him as well. Doesn't look like they're going to need a lot of freshmen. Kyle Hall, another transfer they brought in. So I kind of like.
2: I think this might be the most talented unit of the three on defense, but in a weird way, they might also have the most questions.
1: Yes, yes.
2: You know?
1: Yep.
2: Because you look at guys in the front seven, we know JVM's going to play a lot. We know Max Steege is going to play a lot. We know Jake Ripp's going to play a lot. We know, Bone Phelps. Yep, we know that he's going to play a lot.
1: Yep. Michael Madre. Going to play a lot.
2: Going to play a lot.
1: David Law, too. If he's healthy.
2: Going to play a lot.
1: Going to play a lot. Lopez Sanusi. Going to play a lot.
2: Right.
1: You're right.
2: And then you have a lot of guys in the secondary where it's like, I think, like you said, Jaden Mickey going to play a lot. And Derek Dantor probably going to play a lot. But they still got another outside corner, a nickel, and another safety. And you got like seven other guys.
1: Yeah. I'm going to watch. When we go to practice, when it starts, Craig, I'm going to be all over the DBs. You know, I'm going to watch that practice, see what's going on. I love the one-on-ones when they put the DBs versus wide receivers. And they do that way more in fall camp than they do during the season. Fall camp practices, I'll just tell everybody listening, are so much more fun to attend than in-season practices. They're way more intense because you haven't played a game yet. All the optimism is there. Everybody, you know, it's a different vibe. The coaches aren't as, I don't know if it's serious, but the coaches are just in a different mind frame. When you go to a practice during a season, it's just completely different. I love the fall camp at the Deschevro, the field. We're out there. Maybe we'll do some stuff with them, do some hits there or whatever, Greg. But the secondary, definitely want to pay attention. You guys share your thoughts. 208-424-9300. And yes, you can text us about sports. You don't actually just have to text us about Greg's Rock Jocks and pop culture questions.
2: Yeah, okay, the rest of enough. The day. Yeah, let's move on. We're moving on the show. We're about to go to the next segment anyway. So, text line, that's enough for today.
1: Greg doesn't want to read them anymore. He gets
2: it. Yeah, I have to read my own shame in feedback finale in like 35 minutes.
1: That's going to be a good one. Who is Riley O'Brien? Guys, there's an all-star pitching tonight. We hope he gets in. Who pitched just down the road collegiately. Yes, the College of Idaho, the Yotes, they have an all-star playing tonight. Who the heck is Riley O'Brien? Greg Frank's in for Prater. Prater in the ballgame on KTIK, the ticket.
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3: Slowdowns on westbound I-84 by the Boise Airport, starting at about Orchard Street, continuing to where it merges with the outbound connector. Continuing through Meridian on westbound I-84, slowdowns at Eagle Road, Meridian Road, and 10 Mile Road. There is also an accident on westbound I-84 between 10 Mile Road and Black Cat Road. The vehicles involved are in the right shoulder, and emergency crews are on.
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0: We're back on Idaho Sports Talk. If you want a winning record, follow the Broncos. If you want a losing streak, follow Johnny's romantic life.

0: Ball game, KTIK, the ticket. Tonight, if he gets into the game, Riley O'Brien, relief pitcher, St. Louis Cardinals, is going to become the next person with Idaho ties to play in an all-star game. Greg Frank, I'm seeing the last one, according to my research, is a player named Jason Schmidt, who I believe played at LCSC up in Lewiston. If I'm wrong on that, I'm sorry. You're going to have to go back to way in the past with like Vern Law, Larry Jackson.
1: You're talking about the guy that pitched for the Giants, yes. Jason Schmidt?
0: Okay. Yes, I think maybe he went to Lewis Clark State College, the pitcher, and he went to a couple of All-Star games. I thought he might have been
1: born in Lewiston, Idaho.
0: That's it. Sorry.
1: And then, but Johnny, I don't know if you know this high school, Kelso High School.
0: I do. That's okay. In Washington. So yes. He was born in Lewiston,
1: moved to Washington, and then he did not play his college. He committed to the University of Arizona, but signed with the Atlanta Braves out of high school, got drafted by the Braves.
0: I was trying to make that connection. I thought it was an LCSC thing if it's Lewiston, but Greg, he was born, you're right, in Lewiston. Jason Schmidt, that's the last person with Idaho ties to play in an all-star game, unless Riley O'Brien does tonight. Pretty cool, though. College of Idaho, Riley O'Brien having a hell of a year as a relief pitcher. They got an all-star.
1: Yeah, I think this stuff's awesome. Like, I understand that. And you think about this kid's journey. Seattle area kid, Shorewood High School. And then he stays local and goes to Everett Community College. And then finishes his collegiate career at NAIA College of Idaho. And manages to do enough to get drafted, period. I mean, that in and of itself, I would think, is an accomplishment for somebody that didn't play at a higher level than just NAIA. And he goes in the eighth round to the Rays, ends up getting traded to the Cincinnati Reds, then a year back with his hometown Mariners, and now finds his way into the St. Louis Cardinals organization. And kind of out of nowhere this season, he becomes an all-star. I mean, this is you get this sometimes in baseball. You get the who in an all-star game
0: more than any sport.
1: More than any sport.
0: You're
1: get these one-offs.
0: And it's always a middle reliever.
1: Middle reliever.
0: For the Pirates.
1: Yep. Yeah, and, you know, he has the last 2 years, just looking at his stats now, pretty nice season last year out of the bullpen, but he didn't pitch. He only appeared in 42 games. Now he's a mainstay. He's appeared in 39 games for St. Louis just in the first half of the season. 31 years old. Sometimes it takes a bit of time to kind of find your way for these guys.
0: Yeah.
1: And, you know, good for him. I imagine this will be the peak of his baseball career. But soak it up and enjoy it. And the Cardinals are having they're kind of one of the overachievers so far of the first half. So maybe there's an opportunity for him to pitch in the postseason. They're 50-45, very much in the National League wild card mix. This is a cool little story, and I hope we can get this guy on the show.
0: Yeah, we're efforting Riley O'Brien, and we'll try to get him in the next couple of days, see what's going on after the break and whatnot. But yeah, I emailed the coach, the baseball coach at College of Idaho today, trying to get some touch on Riley and how we can possibly get him on here. I'll tell you this, you're talking about NAIA. Under the new modern format, they say maybe 5 to 15 NAIA players get drafted. That's the new format where they don't have as many rounds. So, yeah, it's pretty hard to get drafted from an NAIA school. Riley O'Brien did it, a former College of Idaho Yote. And I don't remember him when he was pitching here, obviously. We don't follow College of Idaho baseball, even if they had a prospect like that. But I'm sure, you know, he's probably loving this, the C of I team. Any teammates that maybe played with this guy that are listening to this show right now? I think there's something to be said about that, too, potentially. Some of those guys, Greg. But, I mean, kind of cool. Idaho does not have a lot of baseball ties. Not a heavy baseball state. Harmon Killebrew's 11 All-Star games, Greg, is more than any other Idaho baseball person collectively, all-star games career. Harmon Killebrew's been to more than any other Idaho player, all those guys combined.
1: I think that if you're College of Idaho, if you're NAIA, like, this is the stuff where it says, hey, why not us, right? I mean, it's just, I understand that at the end of the day, this could just be a one-off thing and nothing else comes of it, but I'm of the mindset, and, you know, we had Gabriel Hughes yesterday on the show, like, you got to start somewhere, and if you're, wanting to stay local, I think the problem that maybe some kids run into is they might think, like, okay, well, I'm going to have to move around a lot because I'm not going to get noticed in the Northwest. There's not a lot of population in some of these states. Am I going to be able to have all the opportunities that I need if I want to, you know, play baseball, you know, at a high level in high school or in college? And Riley O'Brien is kind of a circuitous path to the MLB All-Star game, a guy that, you know, just another eighth round pick from a NAIA program, community college. And I just think that these are the stories that I know the All-Star game is always about the biggest and brightest lights and, you know, the Bryce Harpers and the, you know, Barry Bonds's when he was in it. But I think these guys deserve their fair share of credit, too, because, as I said, for a lot of these guys, it could be the moment of their individual careers.
0: Yeah, probably is. I mean, I'd love to see the percentage of every person who's ever made a Major League All-Star game, that was the only All-Star game they made. You know, you think a lot of All-Stars, you make one, then they make five. You get in a rhythm where people are just voting you in every year. You're one of those guys. Like, I'll say this about Bobby Wagner. I love Bobby Wagner. But he gets voted an All-Pro every single year still. And I personally don't think he's one of the two or three best middle linebackers in the NFL anymore. I don't. But he gets the award every year because the writers are just like, oh, we'll just put Bobby Wagner in there. I think there's some of that fatigue there with baseball. All-Star games, too, they just put you on because of who you are. And that hurts a lot of other players who don't get to go because it's just the big names. But baseball, I will say, for coming to like from an NAIA or something, it feels like you got the best chance in baseball. Because a lot of times they don't care about the school. Either you can throw 96 or you can't in some cases.
1: Right.
0: You know, for pitchers. And they don't care like
1: coming from. If you can do it, you'll get a chance.
0: And like Gabriel Hughes was saying, you know, we talked to him yesterday. Like, he, coming out of high school, he was not that highly regarded. He was not throwing all that hard. But he learned how to pitch. He grew. He got stronger at Gonzaga. And when he left Gonzaga 3 years later, great, or 4 years later, whatever it was, he was a first round top 10 draft pick. Gabriel Hughes, right down the road at Meridian at Rocky Mountain High School. Like, that's legit. So you're right. A lot of times, doesn't matter where you go. Gonzaga's a really good baseball program. I don't think they're used to having top 10 draft picks every single year. As far as I know, Gabriel Hughes might be the earliest pick Gonzaga baseball has ever had. And that's a committed baseball program there. But yeah, it's pretty cool. There's an Idaho connection. Here's another one tonight. Riley O'Brien. See if he pitches or not, Greg. He's kind of the one-year no-name guy.
1: I was going to say, I feel like if you're Dave Roberts, you owe it to these guys, right? Like, okay, you know, I understand you want to get the 35-year-old, or, you know, and Freddie Freeman's his guy. I think Freeman's starting, but, like, that's just an example. Okay. Like, a veteran that's been there 10 times, you know, you want to get those guys into the game because you don't know if they're going to be back. You got to get these guys into the game. Let them have their moment.
0: 100%. Remember the All-Star game? I mean, this happened. Barry Lamar Bonds, left an All-Star game during the game to make a plane flight. He left early. He left the dugout.
1: Well, I did not know that.
0: He went and got changed because he had to. It might have been the extra inning game. I can't remember. But Barry Bonds, like, left a game early to miss a flight, so he wouldn't miss a flight.
1: How about, here's another one from Ian and Cuna. What about Bobby Jenks from Northern Idaho? You're going to have to help me out. We don't have Prater today, but Bobby Jenks grew up in Spirit Lake, Idaho.
0: Okay, that's a good one. That's a good one. Bobby Jenks, I thought he was a Seattle guy. I know that because I remember Bobby Jenks.
1: Timberlake High School.
0: He went to Inglemore High School, I thought. You're talking about the pitcher, the two-time All-Star, Bobby Jenks?
1: Bobby Jenks, yes.
0: Played for the White Sox?
1: Yes. Timberlake High School, and then went on to Inglemore High School.
0: Oh, so he went to two high schools.
1: Yes.
0: Yeah, because Bobby Jenks, yes. I always thought, was a Seattle guy. Good to know. He's an Idaho kid.
1: He moved to Kenmore, Washington after growing up in Spirit Lake.
0: But I think he...
1: So that's kind of like
0: I don't want to be Prater here, but I think Bobby Jenks is dead.
1: Yes, that is correct. Rest in peace.
0: Okay.
1: Died on the 4th of July last year, actually.
0: Okay, won a World Series with the Ozzie Guillen.
1: That is correct.
0: White Sox.
1: Yes.
0: Yep. Good call there, Greg. Or somebody emailed that.
1: No, I can't take credit for that. Ian and Kuna had that.
0: So there's another all-star who is more from Idaho than the other guys. There's not a lot of them. Keep them coming, guys. Greg's in for Prater. It's Prater in the ballgame. We got soapboxes. God, where's Greg going on his soapbox tonight? If you guys guess what the topic is, I'm going to give you something personal. Guess Greg's soapbox topic. And are we getting any closer to any return for this future Pro Football Hall of Famer? Please, are you coming back? Prater in the Ballgame, KTIK, The Ticket.
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2: The 92nd Soapbox, Michael Forrest Prater, a newspaper and broadcasting legend, and Johnny Ballgame, a man who's better at charting punts than landing a second date. Go for it, guys.
0: Well, every now and again, I just think about the fact that Boise State basketball is going to play Gonzaga basketball twice a year for the rest of their lives, right? I can't wait for this. And I said to Gabriel Hughes yesterday, who's a big Gonzaga basketball fan, obviously, he went to school there, but he did say his team is playing his hometown team. Gabriel Hughes grew up liking Boise State basketball. Well, I'm going to extend the same invitation, I guess, to Tyson Dagenhart. I would love when Boise State hosts Gonzaga next year, I'd like Gabriel Hughes to be there, sitting courtside, and I would love Tyson Dagenhart to be there, sitting courtside. Why? Well, Tyson is very, very close to the Gonzaga Bulldogs. He grew up being trained by Gonzaga Bulldogs, playing with future Zags in their camps from Spokane. I would hope Tyson Dagenhart's able to sit in that arena where he will and should have a jersey hanging soon and watch that game. I hope it happens, but man, when's the basketball schedule coming out? I want to be able to circle that date. Get off it!
1: Well, it is Major League Baseball All-Star Night as the game will conclude all the festivities. And I got to be honest, guys, maybe I'm just becoming a little more progressive with some of my sports philosophies. I certainly tend to be more new school when it comes to baseball ideologies.
0: Huh.
1: But the whole home run derby swing off to decide the All-Star game if it's a tie, I actually think isn't so bad. I mean, I'll even go a step further. If you did this in the regular season, because we're never going to have ties, which I actually don't have a problem with in the regular season. We don't need to play for 7 hours, and we don't need to put some random runner on second base and just say, here you go. Kind of like college football just gives you the ball on the opponent 25-yard line and says, go get a touchdown, or maybe you only get a field goal. The worst being the NHL with their gimmicky shootout that came into the league 20 years ago, and now we're 4-on-4 overtime becomes 3-on-3. For one reason or another, every sport just needs to crown a winner to regular season games, when I think if you're a fan, you buy a ticket, you should just know it might end in a tie, but that's just not going to happen. And so why am I saying all this? Because I think if we did this in Major League Baseball regular season games, it would not be bad at all. Frankly, I think it would be more entertaining. If that's what this is all about, just entertaining the sports fan. You tell me what's more entertaining, putting a random runner on second base who just happened to make the last out of the ninth inning, who is now going to second base even though he didn't earn it, or having managers pick their lineups for a home run derby to decide who won the game. I don't like any of them. But my point is, everybody seems to think the next one is crazier than the last one. I don't know that that's necessarily the case. Home run derby at the end of a baseball game, it'll probably never happen, but I won't stand in the way of it.
0: Actually, I think that might happen. Who knows? Good stuff, Greg. That's your soapbox, brought to you by Banbury Golf Course and Harvey's on the Green. You want a bar to go to that's chill? You want to watch the game? You want to order some drinks, have some good food, see some good sights? Go to the bar at Banbury Golf Course. They support the heck out of us here at KTIK. We need you to support them as well. Greg Frank, news.
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1: All right, to the news we go, and we continue to monitor the situation regarding one Aaron Donald, star defensive tackle, who is certainly one of these days going to have a bust in Canton. But, of course, with the marquee transaction in the National Football League from the offseason being Myles Garrett being traded from the Cleveland Browns to the LA Rams, and the Rams obviously having their foot on the gas in pursuit of another Super Bowl with Matthew Stafford's advanced age, the talk has only gotten louder about a possible return for Aaron Donald. Here was what Adam Schefter, ESPN NFL Insider, had to say about just where things stand as training camps across the National Football League are about a week out.
13: He told the team that he wanted to go there, work out, see how he felt, see how he reacted, see everything that went along with being back in pads on the football field and seeing how it made him feel. Now, I don't know what he told him about that after he went through those workouts at the facility, but I really think it was just a trial method to see how his whole body reacted, how his mind reacted to being back out there. It's just a question of whether he wants to go through and do it. My guess is, in the end, that he will, just a guess, because obviously he's thinking hard about it. There are a lot of people that want him back there. He has to make the decision ultimately, but I mean, I would think it's got to be awfully enticing for him to come back and play this year when the Super Bowl will be in L.A.
1: Yeah, Super Bowl is SoFi is another point of it, too. Johnny, I got to say, us two first names, if I put an athletic all two first name team together, it'd be looking pretty good. I'd have Aaron Donald. I'd have Tom Brady. I'd have Derrick Henry. I'd have Chris Paul. I'd have Carmelo Anthony.
0: Okay.
1: I'm sure I'm missing some more.
0: Oh,
1: but
0: yeah. But those are some good ones.
1: It's a good start.
0: Some really good ones, Greg. Yeah, Aaron Donald is a great two first name guy.
1: Yeah.
0: I think he's coming back, too. The only issue I have is, and they'll work around it, is I can't imagine Aaron Donald is all excited about going to an NFL training camp. Vets hate camp, Greg. They don't want to go. But Aaron Donald is different.
1: He might need it.
0: He loves working out and stuff,
1: yeah,
0: too.
1: He's a nut.
0: I'm expecting, as a Seahawk fan this year, navigating my way around, Aaron Donald's going to be a ramp. He's coming back, I think.
1: Well, I'll tell you who's not coming back, or at least not anytime soon. It's All-Star Day. We're talking big names with Aaron Donald there. It is now official. We won't have Phil Mickelson in the Open Championship, and so that means, of course, we know that Tiger Woods dealing with the legal problems. So that closes the book on the 2026 major calendar in golf without either Tiger Woods or Phil Mickelson participating in a single one of the four majors. Both of those players sat all four majors out this year. 2026, now the first time since 1989,
0: wow,
1: I wasn't even alive,
0: wow,
1: in which all four majors did not include at least one of Tiger Woods or Phil Mickelson. Interesting little nugget there, as we are a little over 24 hours away from the Open Championship getting started, but no Tiger, no Phil in all four majors for the first time since 1989.
0: Is golf suffering? Like, that's the question I ask, because those are the two biggest stars the sports
1: and
0: had
1: both
0: in the last
1: had
0: 30
1: personalities.
0: Years. Yes. And Phil had the, it took him a while to win a major, and then he did, and Tiger was just the biggest thing the sports ever had. I did look this up, too, just now. Phil Mickelson participated as an amateur in the 1990 U.S. Open. So he got there as a kid, qualified.
1: Wow.
0: In the U.S. Open. So that's where the streak started.
1: That's when it started.
0: That's crazy to think. Every single year,
1: at least one of these guys in at least one major.
0: Every major. At least, yeah. Yeah.
1: Yeah.
0: Wow, Greg. Good one.
1: There we go. That's a look at the news.
0: All right. Here it is, you guys. The feedback finale, where Greg rips on Greg based on your texts regarding his rock jocks in pop culture performance. Do not miss feedback finale.
14: This is Ticket Traffic.
15: The earlier accident on westbound 94 between 10 Mile Road and Blackout Road has been cleared, but we are still seeing very heavy slowdowns in Meridian on westbound 94 between Eagle Road and 10 Mile.

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3: Alrighty, let's rock and roll with the feedback for a Tuesday afternoon, July the 14th. Spud Reb in Twin Falls. Johnny, Rock Jocks was not the only time we forgot about Bryce Harper. When we were talking about players taking the path less traveled to the All-Star game, Spud Reb in Twin Falls says, don't forget Bryce Harper was JUCO, even though we recognize he was a unique situation. That is correct.
4: Bryce Harper left high school a year early and went to a junior college instead of real college, but a four-year, because you can enter the draft after junior college 1 year. In regular college, they make you stay 3 years and play. Bryce Harper did a pretty good job of kind of finagling the system. He was that much of a prospect, Greg. You're right.
3: Well, I've got to double check if this guy's right. I'm going to trust Vandal Kevin, though, and if he is right, then Johnny, shame on you. Because Vandal Kevin says that another guy with Idaho ties to the Major League Baseball All-Star Game, Ken Schramm, Grangeville Bulldog Idaho Vandal, and a Cleveland Indians All-Star. Yes, he was a Cleveland All-Star in 1986. Your Vandals had an all-star.
4: That's pretty sweet, man. In 86. I mean, some people don't think of that as being all that long ago, even though it is. Okay, good one, Vandal Kevin. I believe Vandal Kevin.
3: I did. You confirm it. Yeah, Vandal Kevin is right. Good job. Dan and Eagle. Johnny, when a contestant loses with a bad rock question that has nothing to do with rock, it will be forever referred.

0: referred to as getting labelled.
1: More like getting Gregored.
2: Like I got like labelled.
1: Like you like labelled? Yeah.
0: Because it hides me from more embarrassment.
1: Yeah. Hey, honey, I got on rock jocks today. Oh, really? How'd you do? I got Gregored. I don't know. I got labelled.
0: Fair enough. Robert and Meridian, the most memorable moment in a Major League Baseball All-Star game for me was when the commissioner called the game when both sides ran out of pitchers. I remember that. Very weird. The All-Star game tie, but weird in the moment, but looking back on it, I don't really care. It was an All-Star game
1: and
0: tie.
1: Everybody freaked out in the moment.
0: Right.
1: But it was before social media, I think. It was in its infancy. It felt like.
0: Right.
1: But that was a big deal, and they did a bunch of changing. Baseball feels like they're always trying to change stuff, and some for the good, and you know, some not so much.
0: Vandal Al says that he did see the Bryce Harper, Dwight Gooden teenage all-star thing online a few days ago. He got the one Patti LaBelle song, the only one he knew was on the album I was looking for. although, it's interesting how people on Rock Jocks, some people think stuff's easy, other people think it's hard. A lot of people thought the pop question was hard today, or excuse me, easy. Highest grossing director ever, Steven Spielberg. Vandal Al says he might have said James Cameron with Avatar and the Titanic.
1: Ooh, not bad. Top Gun too, right? No.
0: I don't think that's James Cameron.
1: That's Bruckheimer. Yeah. My bad.
0: Nick the Wall of Famer says, it's all right, Greg. We still kind of like you.
1: Yeah, you love him. We love Greg.
0: Crazy Pat from Meridian. Greg, I'm usually in your corner on these things, but today's Rock Jocks and Pop Culture, yeah, can't do it. The Patti LaBelle album, I don't care who might have known that. That was really obscure. And not knowing Bryce Harper, big oops.
1: What was worse, LaBelle or Harper? That's what we were asking.
0: Yeah, Harper's got to be worse for me, I would think. But again, I don't like to police rock because I don't know any of it. Dan and Council, Patti LaBelle for rock trivia. That's not a question. That's a cry for help. Should I call the category police on Greg? What are they going to do? What are they going to charge me with, Dan? What crime have I committed?
1: Dan's funny. He texts the show, I think, every day. Is that Dan and Eagle?
0: Dan and Council.
1: We got another Dan and Council?
0: Yes.
1: Okay. I love you guys, Dan. Keep
0: Hunter from McCall says, classic Gregor, impossible rock question followed by a layup pop culture one.
1: Classic Gregor.
0: Hey, you know, you guys think it's hard. You find those, finding those sweet spots is harder than you think.
1: So hard.
0: Yes.
1: Really hard.
0: I think so. Eric the Boise Squid agrees with me. Favorite all-star game moment, 1999, Fenway, Pedro, Ted Williams, Boston excellence. I agree. Chavez in Middleton says 1989, Bo Jackson's entire game. Leadoff dinger, stole a couple bases, won MVP. Johnny, obviously not something that can be quantified necessarily, but I think anybody that wants to argue the greatest athlete, just athlete put on this planet with Bo Jackson.
1: Yeah, I think in a calendar year, he played in an all-star game and a Pro Bowl. Spectacular, and they just took him away too soon. I will die wanting to see what Bo could have been. I thought he was the greatest running back I've ever seen, Greg.
0: Last one, John and Eagle. Even Prater would have liked this, even though Prater's not much of a baseball guy. John and Eagle says Prater would love the 1976, the bicentennial All-Star Game in Philly. Why? The Big Red Machine. They were all voted to that National League All-Star team.
1: So Philly had it in 76,
0: had it for the bicentennial, and now America 250.
1: Oh, that's really cool. Guys, enjoy the All-Star Game. Like, follow, subscribe what we do. Follow us, and we'll see you tomorrow right at this time. He's Greg. I'm Johnny. Prater's out. Love ya.
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